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2: When people leave MAGA, they almost always do it quietly, like I did. But there was something that had been gnawing at me for doing it privately, because I'd always been so unapologetically public in my support for MAGA that I felt that I needed to reciprocate that and go public in my renunciation of the movement. And it was on August 30th of 2022 when I wrote a mea culpa. And in this article that I published, I said that I was sorry for supporting Trump and MAGA, and that I wanted to apologize to anyone I may have hurt with my words, deeds, and rhetoric.
1: I'm Stephanie Schubert from Pacifica Network. Today on Sprouts, a conversation with Rich Logis, a former member of the MAGA movement who is passionate about reaching others. His organization is called Leaving MAGA. The slogan, Make America Great Again, with emphasis on jobs and the economy, originated with the Ronald Reagan presidential campaign in 1980. In 1992, Bill Clinton incorporated the phrase in speeches for his presidential campaign, but no one has popularized the phrase as much as Donald Trump, who revived the slogan for his presidential campaign in 2016, which has become a populist phenomenon, where members refer to themselves as part of the acronym MAGA, and often wear the signature red hats. The phenomenon is arguably extreme, so much so that former member Rich Logis says that any information challenging the beliefs of the group is not allowed. Rich himself belonged to MAGA for 6 years. Then, in 2022, he quit. Today, he runs an organization called Leaving MAGA, which is its own community, complete with therapy sessions and billboard advertisements that reach out to MAGA people who are having questions. I've been looking forward to talking to you, so thank you, Rich, for joining us.
2: Yes, my pleasure. Thanks for reaching out.
1: Before we talk about the organization you founded, you wrote a book called One Betrayal Too Many, about your own journey in joining MAGA and then leaving 6 years later. Can you share a bit about your background and experience in MAGA?
2: You know, I come from a quintessential middle-class household. My parents worked a variety of public and private sector jobs. My parents were highly apolitical. To my knowledge, I don't think they ever even voted. So I did not grow up at all around politics. My parents were sports fans, and we talked much more about sports in my household than we did about politics and what was happening in the world. It was really in college where some of my political sensibilities started to form, and I spent all of my adult life before 2015 being a political independent, voting for third parties, including my very first time casting a presidential vote in New York was when I voted for Ralph Nader, and I spent the next many years believing that the two parties were the same and that democracy had failed most Americans and that elected officials cared mostly about their donors and the wealthy and the powerful. And when Trump came on the scene, I was not immediately enamored with him, but I did find myself over time nodding in agreement. And I was very much seduced by the burn it all down ethos of his campaign. And I felt like we needed a major status quo disruption, and he seemed like someone who was willing and able to obliterate the established political order.
1: What did you see as the established political order that you felt was not working for people?
2: You know, that's part of the story for me, is that my support for Trump and MAGA in the beginning was not very well thought out. I remember nodding in agreement with then candidate Trump when he would talk about economic issues, for example, jobs going overseas, once vibrant communities that had been hollowed out because of outsourcing. And I felt like he gave voice to a lot of people who felt left behind by democracy and by capitalism. And, you know, yes, he came from the world of wealth and influence, and yes, he ran as a Republican, but I was very much attracted to his outsider status as someone without any government, military, or political experience. And I felt like that was the right person we needed for the job at that time. And I wound up working on the campaign. I did grassroots activist work. I wrote part of the call script that the campaign used for solicitation calls. I showed people where to get registered to vote. I recruited Bernie Sanders voters to support Trump. I was unapologetically all in. And the 2016 election, I felt that it just vindicated and validated so much of my beliefs and the work that I had done on behalf of the campaign.
1: So once he was president, you found yourself continuing in your work of putting out the message?
2: After the 2016 election, I got deeper and deeper into the MAGA community. It provided me a place of gathering and belonging and camaraderie. You know, as embarrassed as I am to admit this, I devoted time and resources to my MAGA activism that could have gone to my family and my business. I professionally produced a podcast. I produced dozens and dozens and dozens of episodes. I freelanced for MAGA Media. I was never paid for any of my work. I never asked for money. I had bylines in places like Fox and The Federalist and Real Clear Politics. I wrote for a site called WorldNet Daily, which originated and popularized the Obama birther conspiracy theory. I spoke at Trump groups. I was a donor of Trump groups. I sponsored them. I worked in the 2020 campaign. I made phone calls on behalf of the campaign. I donated to the campaign. I owned almost every hat that was available, all of them. So I was unapologetically all in. And I found a political community in MAGA that I had never experienced before. You know, as someone who was a third-party voter and always railing against a two-party system, I always knew that I was going to be on the losing side, but I still voted the way I voted out of principle. So it was a different feeling. It was intoxicating to be on the winning side and have these close-knit relationships that I had developed. You know, forget about taking a day off from MAGA. I never took an hour off, and I spoke to some of my fellow MAGA compatriots on a daily basis. We spoke, we communicated, we would message, we would go to events together, we would go to kid events, birthday parties, holiday parties, all of the activities that a family or close friends do. I did that with some of my fellow MAGA countrymen and women. I would go to Trump events and I would have attendees say to me, "Hey, Rich, I read your recent article," or "I listened to your latest podcast episode on the drive over here." And I felt seen and heard, and I felt respected and appreciated and validated. And a lot of people didn't feel that way when Trump came on the scene, and he was able to convince lots of people into believing that he was their voice and their advocate. And I came to realize that that isn't true. You know, that Trump is not a person who ran for president the first time or the second time to represent the forgotten man and woman.
1: When did you start to have doubts?
2: It was really, for me, my cracks really started to form in the summer of 2021. The COVID Delta surge was ravaging the country. And kids were getting sick, kids were befalling ill, they were dying from the virus. And while this was all happening, Ron DeSantis decided to platform COVID anti-vaxxers at a press conference of his.
1: At the time, you were living in Deerfield Beach, Florida.
2: Yes. And I have two small kids, and I'm not an anti-vaxxer. Ron DeSantis had been a vaccine proponent up until that point, and I did not understand why he was giving a microphone to people who were saying that the vaccine was deadlier than the virus and that the COVID vaccine changed your RNA. It really shocked and confused me. And after that happened, I did something that sounds very simple, but was profoundly life-altering and changing for me, which was I started to diversify my news and information sources. And I started to slowly realize that so much of what it was that I believed turned out to be false, and that I had allowed myself to have been lied to and believe those lies. And perhaps even worse than believing of the lie was having crafted an identity and a persona buttressed by lies, falsehoods, and conspiracy theories.
1: That's such a big mountain to deal with. You said on your website that you describe it as your year of heaven and hell.
2: Yeah, for me, it was a year, dealing with, in a very liberating but painful way, the fallout from DeSantis, better understanding January 6th.
1: January 6th is another event that you grappled with.
2: Yes. After I diversified my news sources, I went and re-examined January 6th, which I never supported it, but I thought it was originally hyperbolized into a bigger deal than it really was by Democrats and anti-Trump Republicans and the media. I looked at the rioters and I remember thinking, you know, these people are harming our chances of a 2024 comeback. And that's what bugged me about January 6th when it originally happened. It wasn't that law enforcement were attacked with flagpoles and pepper spray and that people died that day. And then some law enforcement officers who subsequently died by suicide because of the trauma of that day. No, I was worried about harming our chances for a comeback. So I'm a little ashamed to admit that about how I responded to January 6th, but that's the truth. And I always feel that I need to be transparent when I recount my story.
1: So when you're going through the new news outlets and you're looking at it from a new perspective, how does it feel to read about January 6th with these new sources?
2: You know, I started to objectively dig deeper into what happened on January 6th, and I realized that not only was it not a minor event, but it was an actual attempt by the president to overturn a free and fair election. People can debate how culpable and complicit Trump may have been, but the fact is that January 6th happened in part because of the president's rhetoric. If he doesn't hold a rally at the Ellipse that day, then there is almost certainly no insurrection. And we now know, because of the January 6th hearings and other published reports, that he let those rioters do what they did for hours. And so after I started distancing myself and stepping outside of the right-wing media echo chamber, which said, oh, January 6th was just a couple of bad apples and it's not a reflection of MAGA as a whole. Well, the news sources that I was watching and reading were showing me that, no, it was actually something that the president directly contributed to. So I had a lot of late nights with just my thoughts and I in solitude as I was coming to better understand and going through a reckoning that so much of what I sincerely held as accurate beliefs turned out to be inaccurate. And as I was dealing with the fallout from Ron DeSantis platforming anti-vaxxers, knowing that kids were dying, understanding January 6th, the final straw for me was May 24th, 2022, which was the day of the Uvalde, Texas school shooting. I knew exactly, even though Trump wasn't in office, how he and the Republican Party would respond to that event. And they did exactly as I anticipated, which was calling for more guns and more access to guns. And I, as a firearm owner myself, found that to be insensitive and offensive. And it was on the day of Uvalde that I quietly left MAGA.

0: You are listening to Sprouts, radio from the grassroots, a weekly program bringing you local radio productions of global interest. I'm Stephanie Schubert with Pacifica Network, speaking with Rich Logis, the founder of the organization Leaving MAGA. Rich, you said you left MAGA on the day of the Uvalde school shooting. What was that transition like?
1: When people leave MAGA, they almost always do it quietly, like I did. But there was something that had been gnawing at me for doing it privately, because I'd always been so unapologetically public in my support for MAGA that I felt that I needed to reciprocate that and go public in my renunciation of the movement. And it was on August 30th of 2022 when I wrote a mea culpa. And in this article that I published, I said that I was sorry for supporting Trump and MAGA, and that I wanted to apologize to anyone I may have hurt with my words, deeds, and rhetoric. And the God's honest truth is, when I wrote that article and published it, I never thought anyone would care. I did it to close that chapter of my life. I did it for reasons of catharsis, and I did not do it for attention. But it turned out that people did care, and writing that article was going to dramatically change my life, and I did not realize that at the time. And I had people contacting me on social media saying, Rich, can you help me with my brother, my son, my parents, my best friend, my maiden of honor? You know, they're so deep in MAGA. I don't know what to do. I don't know what to say. And I was completely naive and oblivious to how many relationships had been torn asunder as a result of this movement that I'd been an active participant in. And I had to go through my own personal reckoning as I was recounting my story to people who were willing to hear it, that as a result of my vote and my activism, I was culpable and complicit. I had assisted the president in dividing the country. And born from all of that came this idea that I had, which was that if I left, there have to be others who also left. And that's where Leaving MAGA as an organization came from.
0: The Leaving MAGA organization is a place for people who are in MAGA and people who have relatives and friends of MAGA who need support.
1: Yes.
0: Can we reflect a moment on these dynamics that your organization is addressing? One is being a safe haven for people in MAGA who have left or are thinking of leaving, to help them deal with the turmoil, especially after leaving a place where they felt such belonging, just instant connection. You just have so many things in common with people right away.
1: It's like you've been friends for years.
0: And in this day and age of super tech and online, people are starved for that. And I can see why that would be so very attractive.
1: You know, people are dancing to the same music, they're wearing the same clothing, they're supporting the same leader. They have a shared enemy of, of Democrats and anti-Trump.
0: Nothing brings you together like a shared enemy.
1: Yeah, you know, like there's, you know, the enemy of Democrats and progressives and anti-Trump Republicans. And, you know, we provide a pathway for people out of the extremism of MAGA politics by providing them a new community and a new home where they can be with others who, like them, went through the odyssey of being deep in MAGA and leaving. Because if we're going to look at MAGA as a community, which I believe is the best way to look at it, it transcends parties and politics and policy and ideology, and it gives people the communal need that we all have.
0: Another aspect you are addressing is the MAGA view of seeing people outside the group as the enemy, which you referred to earlier when you said you were first surprised that people outside the movement were dismayed that they struggled to communicate with MAGA friends and family.
1: You know, I write in my memoir, I write about a they in the book, and when I was in MAGA, I considered the they to be mostly Democrats. And these were people who were trying to abridge my rights and trying to indoctrinate my children, a they who were trying to take my guns, trying to replace white people with brown people and foreigners, they who were persecuting Christians, they who were trying to transform America into a communist or socialist country, which probably sounds familiar. And I believed
0: Sure.
1: all of this. You know, I thought that there was a devilish liberal and Democrat and progressive and leftist behind every tree. And I think, as coming back to the point of the they, when I was in MAGA, anyone who was not with us was considered against us. So even if you were 99.99% with us, if you were not 100% with us, you were 100% against us. You know, because I created an entire persona and identity based on being MAGA. It was my life. It was my obsession. I was addicted to fear and rage. You know, believing that everyone is against you kept me in these perpetual states of fear and rage and paranoia and despair and panic. And the media that I consumed affirmed and reinforced my addictions to fear and rage. And that's what we talk about at our Tuesday night support groups that we hold for friends and family of those in MAGA. Our support groups are actually based on the addiction model. And what we talk about is that people have a dopamine fight or flight reaction to threat narratives. So I always believed that I and my family and my country and my livelihood were always under siege by Democrats and liberals and anti-Trump Republicans and conservatives. I viewed all of them as not wrong and misguided, but existential threats to everything that I held dear. And that way of thinking and living is really traumatic. That militant worldview, it's why I suffered from these addictions to fear and rage. And it's why we come at this work with an approach of empathy. And when you're addicted to fear and rage, as I was, you're not really conscious of that. It isn't like I would read something or say something or go to a Trump event and say, wow, I'm satiating my addiction to fear and rage. No, I would, you know, and if you had told me that I was addicted, I would have scoffed at you and laughed it off. But I realized after leaving that I was. But I think that even though I'm not defending ignorance, mine or anyone else's, those in MAGA are surrounded by mis and disinformation. And I think that mis and disinformation is at a level of national crisis in America right now.
0: Yes.
1: And it's rife throughout the MAGA community, mis and disinformation. It's why there's, you know, if you talk to someone in MAGA, it's why it seems like there's two realities. You know, we're not agreeing on basic facts. There's a separate secondary reality that is not rooted in and based in basic set of verifiable facts.
0: Yes.
1: One of the many lessons that I learned in leaving MAGA is that all of us are susceptible to being influenced. What I realized after leaving is that there has been a multi-decade coordinated effort to dehumanize, vilify, and demonize Democrats, liberals, progressives, and leftists. And this propaganda and agitprop has been effective, it's been disciplined, and it's been consistent. And I think the reason that MAGA is an extremist group is because it encourages its adherents to dehumanize those with whom we disagree. And, you know, and the reason I'll come back to mis and disinformation, because as an example, when I was in MAGA, any information that even remotely refuted the pervasively held mythologies and beliefs of the community, it was shunned, it was kept out. And we're working on something at Leaving MAGA, which is going to be a media literacy program that we're calling Where Did You Hear That? And the idea of it is to get to the bottom, the root sources of where mis and disinformation beliefs come from.
0: So in introducing more critical thinking and where do sources get their sources and
1: That's right.
0: things like that.
1: That's right. And the sad part about the enemy aspect is that something that I have come to conclude, and I will die on this hill, is that the majority of Americans agree on the majority of issues. We have the same hopes and dreams and fears and concerns. We want economic opportunity. We want a safe and secure country. We want good schools for our children. We want high quality health care. We want affordable housing. But those who have found it lucrative to divide us keep us distracted from that fact. And I would say to those out there who have MAGA friends and relatives, we emphasize at our support groups that we don't expect attendees to have to change their MAGA identified loved one. We actually relieve attendees of the pressures of feeling like they can change their MAGA identified close friend and loved one, because no one can change another person. And I know that they're frustrated and exasperated. I would ask them to just stick with me on this and remain patient, because I do believe that many in MAGA have a red line. I think that for many in MAGA, there's going to come a point when there's going to be one lie or one betrayal too many. I'm of the belief that there are more than we realize amongst us who are in MAGA, who are privately harboring doubts. I think there are more than we realize who have quietly left. And we need to give them a new home, a new community, a new place to go to. And that's what we're providing at Leaving MAGA. Because when you walk away from MAGA and you renounce the lies, falsehoods, and conspiracy theories, you become what I call a born-again human being. And as a result of doing that, you reclaim your agency, your individuality, and your empathy. It isn't just saying, I don't support the president anymore. To leave MAGA, you've got to repudiate all the lies and the conspiracy theories. And you also, as part of leaving, you need to build up democracy rather than tear it down. And the way that we do that is by making that continued case that we agree more than we disagree.
0: Thank you, Rich, for your insights. Tell us once more about your book.
1: Yes, thank you. So the memoir is called One Betrayal Too Many, Why I Left MAGA. Anyone who wants to communicate with us, we do read every message that comes through our website. If they want information on our support groups, if they want to read the stories of people who left, they can do all that at leavingmaga.org. And I would really encourage people to spend some time reading the testimonials of people who left. And I and all of them, we're all living proof that it's possible to change. I know that not everyone will change, but everyone can change. And we are the examples of those who decided to speak out. And as a result of speaking out, what I'm trying to do at Leaving MAGA is the continuing work of making amends. Because for me, I'm in this work for the long haul. And MAGA is going to survive after Trump is off the scene. And after he's off the scene, there's going to be, I believe, a lot of confused people in MAGA. And we need to catch them in their confusion to show them that there's a pathway out of the extremism of MAGA politics.
0: Do you have any other thoughts that you'd like to add that we didn't cover?
1: You know, I just want to reiterate for those out there who might be in MAGA having doubts, reach out to us. You know, it's okay to question your prior beliefs and your past decisions. It's okay to acknowledge the error of our ways. You've got a place you can turn to. And if you're having those doubts, I want you to know that you're not alone.
0: Thank you, Rich. I appreciate your time with us today. It means a lot.
1: Thank you, Stephanie. It was good to be with you. Appreciate it.
0: That's it for Sprouts. Special thanks to our guest, Rich Logis, who founded the organization Leaving MAGA. His book, One Betrayal Too Many, can be found on his website, leavingmaga.org. 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
2: Tonight, we welcome Kristen Keltz, the CEO of the Skagit Tourism Bureau, here to the KSVR studios to talk about a few amazing things happening in Skagit County this fall. A couple topics of conversation are the Skagit Runners, the Concrete Ghost Walk during the month of October, every Saturday telling stories of the town in the early 1900s when things up there were a little wild, and the Larch Festival happening in Marble Mount. There's going to be so much more to talk about. In the Northwest News Report, Isabel Charlet is here with part two of a series talking about the fight for immigrants at the Northwest Ice Processing Center in Tacoma. But first, let's hear from Kristen and Holly Witte about Skagit County and the fun things to do in the crispy months here tonight on this edition of Skagit Talks.
3: This is Holly Witte with KSVR Skagit Talks, and I have with me today Kristen Keltz, who is the CEO of Skagit Valley Tourism Bureau, an envious job because you probably get to go all over and see all the fabulous things there are to do in the Skagit Valley, right?
4: We do. We get from all corners of the county getting to experience this great place.
3: Well, welcome and thank you for doing this. Kristen has been here before, and we've invited her today to kind of do a really fast roundup of what is coming up in the fall in the valley. And then we'll do catch-ups throughout September and October. And this will also appear on the calendar that we do once a week. So I made a list. Kristen and I talked about this beforehand. I kind of made a list of alphabetically the stories and places where you can go see things. But give us an overview. What's happening? And we'll fill in.
4: Gosh, fall in the Skagit Valley is really special. There are so many things to do and see. We have, you know, of course, in the fall in the North Cascades and Marble Mount, you know, you've got colors changing of the trees, and it's just an incredible place, beautiful hikes. Larch Madness, that's a big thing that folks come for to see. So we've got great information on our website. Genesee in our office has put together a fall road trip blog. We can certainly share that that site with you for your listeners. You know, there's places to stay, things to do up there. Of course, you know, I know that the Port of Skagit has done some amazing things out at the Swift Center. There's, you know, walking paths and things to explore. They just finished up with our concert series, but they'll do that again next year and have events out there. Lots of events. The Skagit Farm to Pint is coming up here in a couple weeks that showcases all of our incredible food and beverages in the county, and that's all local that folks can go to. This Tidewater Boil, Beer Near the Pier, music series are continuing, you know, with different organizations doing live music. We're super excited about that. We recently just had I believe it was the first annual flower festival, so be on the lookout for that next September. You know, so we're not only going to be known for our amazing tulips in April, but, you know, fall flower festival as well. All of our museums, I think we talked about this earlier, you know, the LeConner now the Pacific Northwest Quilt and Fiber Art Museum is a great place. The Museum of Northwest Art, that's open free to the public. Our amazing Skagit County Historical Museum.

0: Marble Mount, and I'm going to start there. This is not alphabetical, but let's look at Marble Mount because they have the large tree festival. And this is almost starting backwards because it's on Halloween, which I know everybody is already thinking about. There are pumpkins everywhere. I've got my costume. My dogs have their costumes. On October 31st, on Halloween, they start the day with a salmon sighting, which is really exciting. You can watch those sweet salmon swimming upstream. And then they end the day at 6 o'clock with a trunk or treat for kids at 6 p.m., sponsored by Inspire Church. So that is a very cool thing to do. Anacortes, Fidalgo Bay Day, in maybe 20 seconds. What is Fidalgo Bay Day? I love saying it.
1: Fidalgo Bay Day. That is one that I have not been to, so I'm going to be learning more about that.
0: 11 to 3 on the 26th. It's sounds to me as if it's got like a big farmer's market, a big craft market. So that sounds fabulous. I said I was going to do this alphabetically. Beau Edison, Trivia Nights, obviously the Bread Farm. It's a fabulous place. But talk about Chuckanut Drive a little bit, because in the fall, that's just a fabulous drive to take.
1: It is. Highway 12 or Highway 11, Chuckanut Drive is just one of those scenic drives that you just have to do. It takes you along the water on Chuckanut. There's the Oyster Dome hike. Chuckanut's got some great restaurants that you can stop and have dinner or lunch right on the waterfront there with the train going along the trestle there. So, you know, you've got Taylor Shellfish, where you can go and get fresh oysters that are harvested right there. Chuckanut Manor, incredible food. So just so many things to do on that. It does take you up into Whatcom County. We share that beautiful highway with our neighbors to the north. So certainly something that you want to do, and that we oftentimes take our travel writers or visitors here to see.
0: Fabulous. There are a bunch of runs. I don't know why. Well, maybe because it's cooler in the fall, but Burlington has the Skagit Veterans Fun Run. That's actually in November, November 7th, and all of those, I'm sure, require registration in advance. There is also a run, I'm just looking at my notes because I know there's another one. Cedar Woolley has, on October 24th, a 5K glow run walk. I think I might have to go to that because it just sounds neon and beautiful.
1: Yes, and I believe they do that one out at Northern State Recreation Center. So a really cool location to do that.
0: Yes, the Swift Center is a fabulous place if you're just wanting a place to go for a walk, take your dog, see some incredible sights. And there are historical markers throughout the recreation center. So you really get a sense of the history, how and who created that, and see some fabulous Spanish colonial architecture along the way.
1: Yeah, the Port of Skagit and Skagit County have done an amazing job out there, both at the Swift Center that has all the historical buildings and walking paths, and then the Northern State Recreation Center with the disc golf course and the Veterans Memorial and some of the historical buildings on that side. So definitely worth a trip.
0: And for people who are interested in landscape design, the entire site, which is about 1,086 acres, it's the second largest site ever designed by the Olmsted firm. And most people know the Olmsteds because they designed Central Park and Prospect Park in Brooklyn.
1: Yep.
0: And you can see evidence of their commitment to public space for everyone. It's, yeah. And there's plenty of information about it too. So it's really fascinating to learn about. Okay, so those are two great runs. If you are, because this is arts country, there's so much art and music around here. Laconer has its Arts Alive Festival in October, the 2nd through the 5th. And this year, it's very interesting. This year is an invitational festival. So there will be some artists from all over with some amazing pieces that you won't really have a chance to see gathered in one place any other time. And there is an international poetry festival coming up October 22nd through the 25th. That will be at Maple Hall, as will the Arts Alive Festival. And as if that's not enough, there is

0: an international quilt and fiber arts festival also coming up in Laconar. So pay attention to that. We're an amazing town of approximately 900 people, and we have three major museums here. It's fascinating to me. What about, there is another run I wanted to mention in Mount Vernon. This is a 5 and a 10K fowl run on November 14th. Tell us about that. Can I wear my chicken costume?
1: That's a great question. So I am not a runner, but I certainly see all of the amazing runs that the Skagit Runners put on. They had one over the weekend. They are just the most incredible group, the Skagit Runners. They put on some amazing events. They're great community partners. Yeah, so 5-10K held, it's their 48th annual run that they've put on. So November 14th, out on the farm road. So they've got a free kids run that's a half a mile kids run. So yeah, they are, I think, super excited to do this event. And yeah, starts at the Mount Vernon Christian School and heads off. And after the race, everyone gets to enjoy some pumpkin pie. So they've earned some of those calories after doing that amazing run.
0: Absolutely.
1: So you do need to register, and you can go to SkagitRunners.com to register for that race.
0: Great. Okay. And then Mount Vernon has its 32nd annual garage sale coming up, which is pretty big, isn't it?
1: Yes. So the Skagit County Fair puts that on. And so they do twice a year. These are two of the major events the actual fairgrounds puts on. So a lot of the events that happen down there, folks are renting the facilities. And then a couple of the events, the fair and then the garage sales, are ones that the team, the amazing team, puts on. So that it's coming up. Gosh, this weekend already. I don't know where the time is going, the 18th and 19th. 200 vendors. They've got live music, car show. Definitely want to check that out at the Skagit County Fairgrounds. So we really do have, I'm a little biased. I do sit on the Skagit County Fair Advisory Board. So certainly a little biased for all of the events and that amazing facility that just really represents all of our communities within Skagit County.
0: So I was thinking, when we were talking about the fowl run, the next thing in Mount Vernon I was going to mention, this is like going from the ridiculous to the sublime, because the Shakespeare organization puts on the Halloweenessence Ball. It's a play on Renaissance. Halloweenessence Ball, October 6th through the 10th. So that is also pretty exciting.
1: Yeah, we are, you know, Greg Robin and his team are just incredible, and they are bringing some really cool events and opportunities to Skagit Valley. And so I am excited about the Halloweenessence. I might have to, you know, dig out some of my masquerade stuff. Ooh. And head down. So this will also happen at the fairgrounds. And yeah, tickets, it's 21 and over. So if you want to, you know, take the kids trick-or-treating, do all the fun stuff, and then maybe drop them off at grandma's house and come down, and they're going to have a beer crypt, a spooky merchant's hall, a fortune teller, a costume contest. So I think it's going to be a ton of fun. So get your best masquerade costume. So
0: great. I think the only two things I left out, Concrete does something called Concrete Ghost Walker.
1: Oh, yes.
0: Tell us quickly about that.
1: Oh, so Val Stafford and her team up there every Saturday in October put on this really cool ghost walk. And it starts October 3rd and ends October 31st. It's 7:00. They only have, I think, 27 spots. So you have to get your tickets for that. And so, yeah, they've been doing this for 20 years. And, you know, they'll take you through and do stories of travel back in the early 1900s and do stories of when Concrete was a lawless village of miners. So that's their theme. Ooh. So, the 3rd, the 10th, the 17th, and the 21st or 24th. So get your tickets you can go to the Concrete Chamber website. You can get there through our site, but yeah, definitely something you want to check out.
0: fabulous. And finally, we'll end up with some cool music. There is a Nirvana cover band called Nevermind, and this will be in Conway on October 13th at 8 p.m. You also need tickets in advance for that, so check out the Conway events website. And for all of this, go visit, actually, it's visitskagitvalley.com. So go visit visitskagitvalley.com and let us all enjoy the fall, and let us invite our neighbors from nearby counties to come and see what's going on in the Skagit.
1: Absolutely. We've got it all, you know, our amazing pumpkin patches and all of our farm, you know, farm to table food that's coming out. So just so much to experience. And yeah, thanks. Go to our website. We try to have everything on there for events and activities. So.
0: Great. Kristen Kelt, CEO of Skagit Valley Tourism, thank you so much.
1: Thank you for the opportunity. Appreciate talking with you.
0: This is Holly Witte for KSVR Skagit Talks.
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3: After a recent visit, Washington Congresswoman Emily Randall called the conditions inside the Northwest ICE Processing Center in Tacoma inhumane and accused ICE, private prison company GEO Group, and the Department of Homeland Security of failing to provide access to timely medical care and other basic services. The facility has been the focus of years of public scrutiny as the Trump administration ramps up on deportation. Isabel Charlet is here with more.
4: Lawmakers from Washington and Oregon are demanding answers from ICE and GEO Group, the company that runs the Northwest ICE Processing Center in Tacoma, after 140 detainees went on hunger strike. The center has been plagued by reports of inedible food and lack of sanitation for years. Washington Congresswoman Emily Randall says she has been denied her legal right to access the facility twice and was only allowed after a lawsuit forced the issue.
5: I'm laying the blame squarely at the leadership of GEO, but also at the president's desk, because this is a system that is meant to make it hard for members of Congress to have oversight, and it's a system that is meant to dehumanize the individuals who are detained here.
4: The Seattle Times reports GEO Group promised better food options and larger portions to end the strike. The notorious conditions in the center are part of what spurred a protest last June, which ended in federal conspiracy convictions for three Washingtonians known by supporters as the Spokane Three. Of the two Venezuelan asylum seekers whose detention sparked the protest, one has been released back to Spokane and the other voluntarily left the country. Oregon Representative Maxine Dexter visited the detention center along with Randall. Dexter is also a physician and says she's concerned by reports of insufficient medical care. She says she was not allowed to access the medical unit on this visit, but was able to speak with one detainee, and he is not getting the care he needs.
6: The Constitution guarantees people access to medical care when they are taken against their will. And so he has no autonomy to be able to take care of himself, and they are denying him the ability to do that here.
4: In the letter, Randall and Dexter say access to the facility continues to be denied to state health inspectors. ICE maintains that federal laws override local and state oversight. I'm Isabel Charlet, Washington News Service. 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
7: 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Ernest Thompson Seton was a wolf trapper, artist, and writer. He helped found the Boy Scouts, and you might even say he wrote the book on them. 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But his most popular work was 1898's Wild Animals I Have Known. One of the stories in the collection details his tracking of a fierce and fiercely intelligent wolf named Lobo. The Wolf That Changed America is a documentary on Seton and Lobo. 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
8: Now they're coming this way. The deer is leading them back again. Look, look.
7: 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I'm Brett Barry.
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9: Welcome to 2026 Talks, where we're following our democracy in historic times.
10: Every time there's an issue that comes up, it has been connected. We will consider it to this, but or unless it has Donald Trump's name on the building.
9: Ohio Democratic Representative and non-voting board member Joyce Beatty says the Kennedy Center is being held hostage by an ongoing effort to rename it for President Donald Trump. Donations and ticket sales have fallen, and both staff and artists have abandoned the center since Trump took control of the board. The center is slated to close for repairs for 2 years, but Trump is threatening to cancel renovations unless his name is added to the building. A federal court ruled any name change would have to be approved by Congress. The majority of the board insists associating it with Trump could draw crowds and aid in raising funds for the much-needed repair. 7 months into the Iran war, Congress is again debating limits on the president's military authority. The House is considering another war powers resolution, and sharp administration critic Kentucky Republican Thomas Massey has gone so far as introducing 8 articles of impeachment against Defense Secretary Pete Hegseth.
11: Secretary of Defense Peter Hegseth, by such conduct, has demonstrated that he will remain a threat to the Constitution if allowed to remain in office, and has acted in a manner grossly incompatible with his duties and the rule of law.
9: Iran-backed Houthis in Yemen are damaging Saudi oil production and threaten to close the strait at the mouth of the Red Sea. That could block 7% of world oil supplies and more than a tenth of overall global trade. The Strait of Hormuz on the other side of the Arabian Peninsula remains at risk. A Homeland Security whistleblower is alleging federal agents violated state laws by using personal data to illegally access voter registration files on state election websites. That's partially confirmed by a new Justice Department court filing saying DHS agents used Social Security data as part of the Trump administration's largely fruitless search for voter fraud. Senate Minority Leader Chuck Schumer says they're endangering basic civil rights.
12: We are weeks from the midterms. Americans should not have to fear being targeted by their own government because of how they're registered to vote.
9: Attorney General Todd Blanche says the administration will abide by the Supreme Court's ruling against its mail-in voting restrictions. But he says the administration will continue to make sure there are, quote, free and fair elections without specifying how. A Pennsylvania county is finding a new migrant detention center is hardly the economic boom it was promised. The Shannon Valley Processing Center has brought 400 or fewer jobs through ICE contracts, around 1% of the county's total employment. Mesa Murtaza is with Keystone Research Center.
13: The promise of prisons and detention centers being these recession-proof employment machines hasn't really been true, given they haven't insulated Clearfield County from the shrinking labor force issues that area of Pennsylvania is facing.
9: The facility opened as a conventional private prison in 2006, but closed in 2021. The Biden administration reopened it later that year as an ICE detention center. The GEO Group, which operates it, says more than 90% of its employees live in or near the county. I'm Edwin J. Vieira for Pacifica Network and Public News Service. 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
14: The Public News Service Wednesday afternoon update. I'm Mike Clifford. 3 more Republicans crossed the aisle telling President Donald Trump to stop as the U.S. House voted for the third time Tuesday to block the president from taking further military action against Iran. The vote 220 to 204, with 7 Republicans in all breaking with Trump to send a symbolic rebuke of the president over the largely unpopular war. Yahoo News notes the 3 new Republicans who voted yes were Representative Nancy Mace of South Carolina, plus Iowa Representatives Marionette Miller-Meeks and Zach Nunn. They joined the 4 Republicans who supported the previous 2 resolutions to limit Trump's war powers in June and July. Meantime, California lawmakers are leading the charge against a proposed land swap that would allow a road to be built in Yosemite National Park, connecting it with a planned development just over the park border.
15: More than 150 lawmakers, including Senators Alex Padilla and Adam Schiff, just wrote to Interior Secretary Doug Burgum, arguing that national parks should not be carved up for private interests. Lanny Davis, an attorney for the developer Kings Barn Realty Capital, says he's negotiating with park officials to build a road through a few acres in the park to connect their property with Highway 120. David Wilms with the National Wildlife Federation says the acreage is not the point.
16: And who knows if the next proposal would be larger or not.
15: The developer has not released specific plans, but has considered building a resort with a lodge and cabins in the past. I'm Suzanne Potter.
14: And community over computers, that's the slogan of a new West Virginia collaborative formed in opposition to the state's rapid data center development. Arnady Romligon lets us know last year House Bill 2014, signed into law by the governor there, Patrick Morrissey, created a certified microgrid and high-impact data center program designed to fast-track construction and remove local zoning control.
17: Morgan King with West Virginia Citizen Action Group says communities are fighting back after being stripped of their right to ensure new projects protect public and environmental health.
18: Every community is really united in making sure that data centers and these corporations are accountable to what their promises are. We've just really not seen that happen so far.
17: Around 24 large-scale data center projects have been proposed or planned across the Mountain State, with two major projects officially certified in Mason County. The West Virginia Data Center Accountability Project seeks to hold these projects to certain environmental standards.
14: And voting rights advocates in Massachusetts say the Supreme Court's rejection of the Trump administration's attempt to restrict mail ballots is a major win for democracy. Celia Canavan is the executive director of the League of Women Voters of Massachusetts.
19: This power remains in the Congress and within the states, and the United States Postal Service also does not have the right to change mail-in voting processes.
14: The justices left in place a preliminary injunction that prevents the U.S. Postal Service from withholding mail ballots from states that refuse to upload personal voter data to a new and untested online portal. This is Public News Service. A new report from the American Indian College Fund and the Brookings Institute finds tribal colleges and universities are delivering strong returns for their communities. But inconsistent federal and philanthropic funding make it harder for these schools to plan for long-term success.
20: The report says federal funding for tribal campuses fell by more than 7% over the past decade, while philanthropic giving remains limited and unpredictable. The college fund's Cheryl Crazy Bowl says, in general, the findings show significant evidence of chronic underfunding by the federal government, despite trust and treaty obligations. She feels there are lost opportunities for Native communities to work past historical inequities.
21: You can't really have this self-determination in the Native community without being a culturally grounded, well-educated person.
20: I'm Judith Ruiz Branch reporting.
14: Next, New Yorkers and the nation feel they're paying the price for federal corruption.
9: A new Navigator research poll finds 81% of Americans believe government corruption raises prices, with many pointing to elected officials who allow waste, fraud, and abuse of taxpayer money, and who protect large corporations that price gouge consumers. The perception of corruption among elected officials is a bipartisan problem, according to Tina Tang with Navigator Research.
22: About 70% of Americans felt that Washington had a major corruption problem. So this wasn't confined necessarily to Democrats or to Republicans. They really did see this as a Washington problem, a bipartisan problem, as opposed to just one party or just Trump.
9: Despite this, the poll finds almost half of people across partisan boundaries consider President Donald Trump and his family more corrupt than billionaires and CEOs or congressional Republicans. The data show desired solutions include banning unfair price hikes during emergencies or shortages, capping hidden fees, and banning companies from using personal data to charge consumers different costs for the same items. I'm Edwin J. Vieira.
14: And finally, a crucial federal law providing for the maintenance of America's public lands expired last year. Now environmental groups are urging the Congress to restore it.
23: Both House and Senate committees have passed a reauthorization of the Legacy Restoration Fund. Leaving floor votes is the next step. President Donald Trump signed the bipartisan Great American Outdoors Act in 2020, which established the fund. Rebecca Kanufke with the Pew Charitable Trusts says the bill gives a major boost to the environment and to the outdoor economy.
24: LRF has funded more than 1,600 projects across the country. The Great American Outdoors Act Legacy Restoration Fund was estimated to support an average of 17,000 jobs and contribute $2 billion to the U.S. economy.
23: She adds that in 2024, 332 million visits to national parks contributed an estimated $56 billion and more than 340,000 jobs to the U.S. economy. I'm Mark Richardson.
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Bone Carver with a song called Morgue Desecrator from their latest album released in 2022 titled Carnage Funeral. 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I'm The Unknown. Up next, here's Shreddy Krueger, Dread.

The Marlboro Man is a douchebag from Ed Gein's 2003 album titled It's a Shame. Up next, here's A Life Once Lost, Surreal Atrocities.

Dimmu Borgir with a song called United in a Hallowed Grace from their 1999 album titled Spiritual Black Dimensions. Let's celebrate 20 years of smear campaign. This is Napalm Death, Identity Crisis.

Scrape with a song called The Ocean from their last album released in 2003 titled Up the Dose. And My Heart Bleeds No Longer on Earth.

Gojira with a song called World to Come from their 2005 album titled From Mars to Sirius. Up next, here's Premonitions of War, Capsule Hotel.

0: incantation, or immolation, my bad, with their 2000 song titled album Close to a World Below. And that's it for No One Is Safe today. 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
1: 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Yes, it's Wednesday. It's Wednesday, and we're going to have another hour together of music. And I wanted to share with you about a concert I saw on TV the other night. I only caught the tail end of it, but it was the Farm Aid concert. And I saw, who did I see first? Not George Harrison. Anyway, it doesn't matter who. I mean, it matters who I saw first, but not for this story. Sorry to ramble. But Willie Nelson finished off the show. And I was so moved by what he sang and the way he sings. I've always adored Willie Nelson that I decided we needed an hour of Willie Nelson tonight. So I'm going to pick songs from quite a few different albums that he has, and we're going to start with It's All Going to Pot. And, some days it just feels like that, doesn't it? All right, here we go. It's All Going to Pot, Willie Nelson, Merle Haggard, featuring Jamie Johnson.

So that was Somewhere Between Me and You, Willie Nelson and Merle Haggard, from the album Django and Jimmy. Yeah, it's sort of an older one, but it's a good one. So I've stumbled on another CD of Willie Nelson that's more recent. It's from a CD called, well, what is it called here? Oh, What a Beautiful World. And this cut is called What Kind of Love?

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That's all I can give. And we will live it the best we can live it, baby.

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Wow. Lyrics, music, everything. That's The Flyboy and the Kid, Willie Nelson. And before that was Banks of Old Bandera. And before that was What Kind of Love. Continuing with our Willie Nelson and Friends Sometimes Marathon, 40 Miles from Nowhere, Willie Nelson.

The clouds rolled up at dawn. All hell burst wide open. 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

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There's a cedar grove in the back of the house, maybe halfway down the hill. A place to go and just lay low, where there's precious time to kill. Well, it's me, your little lap dog, and that old brindle cat, trying to keep this place alive. Headed into town these days,

I'm amazed at the number of songs that Willie Nelson has recorded. Sometimes I don't know if he is who wrote them or if they're somebody else's songs, but the number of songs on the theme of love and friendship, it's enormous. Everything, well, anyway, I'll just play some more. Next up, What a Beautiful World featuring Rodney Crowell with Willie Nelson.

And that was Open Season on My Heart, Willie Nelson. Moving on, you're with Anne the Bohemian. We're having a Willie Nelson festival apparently today. Next up, Shame on the Moon, Willie Nelson, from his album, Oh, What a Beautiful World.

She travels swift, keeps out of sight, 'cause she was born with a gift. She's one of those who comes and goes.

She's back in town, boogie woogie style, Willie Nelson. Oh my. All right. Now, special, well, it's not a special request because my friend didn't request it, but the title made me laugh because, you know, sometimes as we get older, there are these things we just have to spend money on, whether it's repair of a house or a car or our bodies, you know, and pretty soon you start saying, it's only money, because there's nothing else to say. Okay, so this is the song, It's Only Money, Willie Nelson and Merle Haggard.

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1: And I hope to see you next week, same time, same station, and the Bohemian. 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We're going to go out with Just Breathe, Willie Nelson featuring Lucas Nelson, one of his sons.

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It's time to put a glide back in your stride and hitch a ride to the soulful side with Upfront Soul. I am your host, Sanguine Fromage. It's a pleasure to be back with you, bringing you those soulful sounds to which I hope you are prepared to get down. There has been a lot of listener excitement about Curtis Mayfield, so we're bringing you back for another round here, opening up the show with Kung Fu from Sweet Exorcist.

Some Stevie Wonder for you there. You haven't done nothing. That's Unfulfillingness's first finale. The Ebony Rhythm Band, Drugs Aren't Cool, the instrumental version. That's on Cold Heat, Heavy Funk Rarities. At the top of the set, we heard from the late, the great Curtis Mayfield, Kung Fu, from Sweet Exorcist. And as always, we start the show with Joan Armatrading, Back to the Night. Next up, live from the Felt Forum, it's Deodato. Was September 13th here on Upfront Soul. If there's anything you want to hear, you know what to do. Drop me a line at upfrontsoul@gmail.com.

some new music featuring Nigerian disco icon Steve Monite. That was Hold Me Tonight from Psy Galaxy. The EP is called Okere. Deodato before that, September 13th from Live at the Felt Forum, the 2001 concert. I am Sanguine Fromage, so honored you are joining me here for Upfront Soul. Next up, Smokey Robinson, the sweet one when the words from your heart get caught up in your throat.

Dyke and the Blazers there with one of the songs I've collected as many versions of as I can find. You Are My Sunshine. My grandma sang it to me. 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
1: Sending that set out to my boy, Teddy. Sam Cooke, his favorite soul singer. Nothing can change this love. Horace Silver in the middle, the preacher. And we started the set with Little Richard, Ready Teddy. We love you. Thanks for being our kid. I am Sanguine Fromage, and I'm grateful, as I am each and every week, that you are here with me for Upfront Soul, a couple of hours of my favorite funk soul and jazz tunes. I hope you're digging them too. Next, we will hear from the Kashmir Stage Band, straight out of Texas, with Keep Doing It.

0: Tony Sarfo and the funky Afro CB with I Beg, and that is on Afrobeat Airways Volume 2 Return Flight to Ghana. New music from Kaleta with Cronin in the middle, Awe, just dropped in the past week, and be on the lookout for more, lots more new music from Kaleta, he tells me. It's going to be a couple of singles out every month in this coming year, so stay tuned. You'll hear them all on Upfront Soul. Kashmir Stage Band started that set with Keep Doing It. Well, I hope you'll keep doing it. Keep listening to Upfront Soul. I'll be back at you with 60 minutes more of funk, soul, and jazz in just a moment.
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2: Welcome once again to Upfront Soul. I'm your host, Sanguine Fromage, laying down the soulful sounds to which I hope you are getting down. We're going to get started on the music in this hour with Syl Johnson. And the song is called Try Me.

That was the San Francisco Christian Center with The Promise. And you can find that on Sounds of the San Francisco Christian Center. Check it out. It's certainly an unusual take on gospel music. Sunny and the Sunliners in the middle with Smile Now, Cry Later from Mr. Brown-Eyed Soul. And we started out with Syl Johnson, Try Me, a 1967 version from Syl Johnson, the Complete Twinight Singles. And that is out on Numero Group. And I believe they have another box set of his out that I need to get my hands on, called Syl Johnson, The Complete Mythology. Nina Simone, Come By Here, Good Lord, from It Is Finished.

Ben Branch and the Operation Breadbasket Choir with Yield Not to Temptation from the Chess album Last Request, of course, referring to Dr. Martin Luther King Jr.'s last request, which was for Take My Hand, Precious Lord, which is also found on that album. Of course, Ben Branch traveled with Dr. King to many events, providing music. Al Green in the middle, Stop and Check Myself from Backup Train, and we started out with Nina Simone, Come By Here, Good Lord, from It Is Finished. I am Sanguine Fromage. If there's anything you'd like to hear, or maybe you've got a question or a dedication to send out, please drop me a line at upfrontsoul@gmail.com. Next, the Queen of Soul, Aretha Franklin, from one of my favorite albums of all time, certainly my favorite gospel album, hands down, Amazing Grace, which is a live double album. There's also a movie put out finally a couple of years ago that's really worth seeking out. We're going to hear You'll Never Walk Alone.

devotedly asking the musical question, "Who may your lover be?" from the chess box set. Carla Thomas with "Move On, Drifter" from Comfort Me. And we started out with Aretha Franklin, "You'll Never Walk Alone" from Amazing Grace. Gonna turn to Richie Havens. Such an amazing, amazing soul and an amazing musician. So thankful I got to see him in concert several times, talk to him once. He just radiated. I'm still so sorry that he is gone from the physical plane. We're gonna hear possibly my favorite song of his called "The Dolphins" here on Upfront Soul.

Linda Lindell there with What a Man, Black Rock, Yeah Yeah, and at the beginning of the set, Richie Havens bringing us The Dolphins. Well, I hope you are enjoying Up Front, so we got time for one more special request for Chihiro and all the other Japanese funk fans, Neko Kokoko, Emo, Iris. You all know who you are. It's Enrichery with Oh from Love Fader.

We just heard in Richery with Oh from Love Faders fading out this edition of Upfront Soul. Thank you all for your listening ears. I hope you'll tune in again next week. 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

gentlemen, welcome aboard Paradise Airwaves. This is your captain speaking. Our destination today is the Space Age Luau at Cardwell's Cove, where the forecast today is 100% clear skies and good vibes. We know you have a choice when you're on the radio dial, and we thank you for joining us here at Paradise Airwaves as we prepare for landing in Cardwell's Cove. 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

Aloha, friends. Hello and welcome. You have arrived to the warm tropical shores of Cardwell's Cove. I am your host, Adrian Cardwell, and you are here just in time for the Space Age Luau. Cardwell's Cove is a production of WXOXLP in Louisville, Kentucky. Well, I am so thrilled, as always, to welcome you here to these warm tropical shores. Thank you so much for inviting me into wherever you are listening from. Thank you so much for tuning in. It is always a delight for me to dig through the crates and curate a one-hour audio escape, a little musical vacation that tunes everything else out. No matter what's going on outside the window, there's nothing but good vibes here. And that curated experience is the beauty of community radio. Absolutely no algorithms allowed. No siree. No corporate overlords or advertiser demands. Just you and me having this experience together. And that, friends, is the beauty of community radio. So thank you so much for tuning in and being a part of it. All right, friends, let's jump right into the music here today. I've got some fabulous tracks in store for you here today. I've got some Cher later on. I've got Dorothy Ashby, Burl Ives. A fabulous track off of Phase 4 Records, Burt Bacharach. But first, we're going to kick it off here with The Regals. And this is really some crate digging here. This is a very early surf track off of a compilation called Tiki Dreams and Nightmares, Rare Surf and Exotica Anomalies, issued between 1954 and 1967. This, friends, is The Regals and their track Deep Sea to kick off the Space Age Luau here at Cardwell's Cove.

man. He was a rich man. He was an old man. But he was tall, dark.

0: 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But he was very rich.
1: Well, friends, thank you so much for tuning in here to Cardwell's Cove. Hope you're enjoying your time here on these warm tropical shores in our space-age luau here today. I am your host, Adrian Cardwell. Let's take a look at the tracks that we played here in that first set. We kicked it off with Deep Sea by the Regals, followed by Lord Invader and his interpretation of Rum and Coca-Cola. Then we had Burt Bacharach, the great Burt Bacharach, with Don't Go Breaking My Heart, followed by Augusto Alguero and Sarai L'Amour. Then, you know, if you listen to that next track, where you're like, is that about math? Is this a song about division? Yes, yes, friends, it was indeed. That was Rika Moore with her track, The Division Ruffle. Little mathematical refresher there. I told you, that's community radio. We play some weird stuff sometimes. Then we had The Medicine Man. That was by Baby Washington. And then we wrapped up that first set with Daddy. That was by Johnny Keating. A great track off of vintage label Phase 4 Records out of the UK. All right, friends, let's get right back into the Space Age Luau here at Cardwell's Cove. We're going to kick it off here with a familiar number, but you haven't heard it on Espanol. Here we go, friends. Here is Mejor Te Vas by Los Iruñaco to kick off the second set here today.

All right, friends, that was our second set. Thank you so much for tuning in to the Space Age Lou out here at Cardwell's Cove. I am your host, Adrian Cardwell, and let us take a look at the tracks that we played here in that second set. My goodness, did we go on a journey or what? We kicked it off with that great Spanish rendition of Hit the Road, Jack, Mejor Te Vas, followed by Al Hurt and his track there on the horn. It was Taboo. Followed by a beautiful yet haunting vocal arrangement of Sophisticated Lady. That was by Russ Garcia and his vocal choir and orchestra. Followed by Nora Orlandi with Lady Luna. Then we had Bob London with Reckless. Then we had Jack Airey with Defendu, Defendu. And then, yes, friends, you did not wake up this morning, I bet, and thought, you know what I need to hear today? And that is Jailhouse Rock in Japanese. Well, here we go. We delivered it. And if you did wake up thinking that, thank you. There it was. And that was by Michiko Hamamura with the Gramercy 5. To give us that fun rendition of Jailhouse Rock. Well, Cardwell's Cove is a production of WXOX in Louisville, Kentucky. Please do surf an internet wave over to artxfm.com and check out all of the amazing programming that comes to you from the studios at Art FM. Well, friends, here we are. We have reached that point in our flight together when I must begin our initial descent. So please do put your seat backs and your tray tables into their fully upright and locked positions as we prepare for landing. I do have tracks that will get us all the way to the top of the hour. I promised at the top of the show that I would have some Cher and some Burl Ives, and I've got that for you coming up here. But we're going to kick it off with a great little interlude here. By Ennio Morricone, and this is Diabolique, Part 7, to kick off the final set here at the Space Age Luau at Cardwell's Cove.

Well, there you have it, friends. That is one more journey to Cardwell's Cove in the books. Thank you so much for flying with me here today. Hope you enjoyed your time here on these warm tropical shores of Cardwell's Cove and the Space Age Luau. I have been your host, Adrian Cardwell. Let's take a quick look at the tracks that we played here in that final set. We kicked it off with the Diabolique Part 7, and that was by Ennio Morricone. Followed by Dorothy Ashby there on the harp. That was her take on the theme from Valley of the Dolls. And that was off of her iconic album, Afro Harping. It's fabulous. Followed by Burl Ives and Pearly Shells. Then a zippy little rendition of Summertime by the Marcells. And speaking of zippy, there was Cher with Our Day Will Come to round out the show here today. Well, it is time for me to scoot on out of here, but don't touch that dial. There's more amazing programming coming up next here at the top of the hour. Well, all right, friends, until next time, be good to yourself and each other, and we'll see you right back here on the shores of Cardwell's Cove soon for another Space Age Luau. Adios.

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I got nothing better to do. I work for Mr. Moto, work for Mr. Moto, making mountains out of molehills, toothpicks out of trees. 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So we work in our pajamas and we talk in Japanese. Have a

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I'm thankful for the love in my life. The memories we treasure are gonna last forever through the winters as we keep each other warm.

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Whether it be rock, country, blues, folk, Americana, even some comedy mixed in, this train will cover it. The title of the show explains what the show is about. There is no final destination. It is about the journey of discussing and listening to music. So climb aboard if you dare. Thursday on KSVR from 2 to 3.

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peppers and the meat was 9 foot deep, and the green flies walking all around. 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Pretty gal sitting in the parlor on my

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1: For this next song, we're going to bring a good friend of ours up to sing with us. Miss Heather Sneeringer. Come on up, Heather. I wrote this song. It's called My Island.
2: 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She's lost.

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The Train to Nowhere, hosted by The Lost Cause, is a journey that takes you down many different tracks of music. Whether it be rock, country, blues, folk, Americana, even some comedy mixed in, this train will cover it. The title of the show explains what the show is about. There is no final destination. It is about the journey of discussing and listening to music. So climb aboard if you dare. Thursday on KSVR from 2 to 3.

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1: Skagit Valley College participates every year in the Champions of Diversity Award, with young multicultural leaders in Skagit, Island, and San Juan counties promoting diversity in their schools and communities. 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

Thank you. 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How glad the many millions of Annabelles and Lillians would be to capture me. But you had such persistence, you wore down my resistance. 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

least notion that I could fall with so much emotion. 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Could you care for a lovely cottage that you want to meet Monday? We pick out the furniture. The world will pardon my mush, 'cause I have got a crush

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But I have got a crush.

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0: 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But
1: I like it. I'm all for it. You're all this caught me, but I was with it.
0: It's different every night, folks. I'm telling you, you're getting something that they didn't get last night in Madison, Wisconsin, okay? Here's an instrumental for you, and instrumentals are ones we don't sing on, in case you folks are reviewing the show.
2: 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Here we go. 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
0: A local favorite, sounds like.
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Let me see. So far, we've had some tunes from the various pictures and stage shows that I've done. But I think I ought to say something about this next one, the Carioca. It was the big tune from Flying Down to Rio, my first important picture with that wonderful gal, Ginger Rogers. And it really started that series of Ginger Rogers, Fred Astaire pictures.

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it's not worth taking chances. 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
1: Welcome to episode 690 of Troubadours and Raconteurs with yours truly, E.W. 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It's so nice to be with you. I hope all is going well. Let's get to it then. A sort of conduit, dear friend, vis-a-vis this week's conversation with Almighty Todd and yours truly, E.W. Conundrum Demure, for sure.

0: Almighty Todd, is that you?
1: Hey, Conundrum. Good to hear from you.
0: Same here, same here. Ladies and gentlemen, our regular contributor, homesteader, sensei, winemaker, and our reluctant resident philosopher talking with us from his place in central Vermont, Almighty Todd. Yes,
1: Hey.
0: how's it going?
1: Okay, brother, how are you doing?
0: I'm a little tired today, but I feel infused with a bit of energy hearing your voice and knowing we're going to talk about some really interesting subjects. I was reviewing everything that you shared with me. You got some nice areas of,
1: The brain dump.
0: it's good stuff, man.
1: I was thinking, I feel like maybe I'm not so reluctant anymore to talk to you about this stuff,
0: All
1: but
0: good.
1: I still think maybe it's at very best, because there are people I'm thinking in the philosophy world that are just doing amazing work. Like really, they're like professional, serious, life dedication, hard work. I feel like more like a front stoop philosopher.
0: Well, if that works, is that what
1: Which is
0: would you
1: basically
0: prefer?
1: what I feel like whenever our conversations are, we might as well be on one or other's front porch.
0: Well, that's perfect, though. I mean, to me, yeah, there are the academic philosophers who are very important in the grand scheme, but I also think just, any person who thinks in the way that you do, and you did study philosophy formally as an undergrad. I think you should be called a philosopher too. It's just, like, yeah, front stoop or what have you. They're probably more, I guess, accessible and has a, have a great it has a greater influence, that sort of approach to the masses than the academic.
1: This is true, and I think as long as and maybe this is the difference between the amateur and the academic is that if you take what you learn from philosophy and just let it infuse you and then just go about the world. That's much better than if you try to talk to your friends about philosophy per
0: Because
1: se.
0: most people will get, confused and or bored.
1: Yeah, okay. Now, what do you know about Aristotle and Plato? Oh, come on. That said, sometimes it's fun to learn about, even in snippets with these people, these luminaries on which whose st shoulders we stand.
0: I agree.
1: Think, or thought at the time, because so much of the time you read it and it's like, damn, that's relevant. 100 years ago, 200 years ago, 2000 years ago, it's like there's so much that's changed, but so much about the human condition and our basic interpersonal interactions and how we see the world that hasn't, changed a whole lot. We're all still humans. If humans have been around a couple hundred thousand years. Or more, depending on how far back you want to pull the, it's getting pushed back all the time. I'm thinking a couple hundred thousand years in terms of the modern age. Then what we've experienced, the radical change that's been experienced just in the last 200 years. When you went from like when sailing ships was like the best way you could move around the planet and had been for a few thousand years before that. To where we are now, and to how such a short jump it has been from what it was for a long time to what it is now, the curvature, the arc of change, and to have the humans behaving still the same way through all of
0: Our
1: that—that's the funny part.
0: that
1: Fun,
0: is
1: funny, not so funny, but
0: that's the problem.
1: yeah,
0: Really,
1: yeah.
0: right? That's the problem.
1: Yeah, that's why I remember one of my teachers, Satome Sensei's, one of his books. He did the illustrations in one of them because he's a good artist. But he did some kind of what I would say like purposely crude drawings, but they were of they were basically of apes wearing like military gear and pointing missiles at one another. In terms of trying to, illustrate the absurdity of the way in which we wield the powers that we've brought. to bear.
0: That is totally prescient.
1: Right.
0: It really is. What's his name? That the guy who's trying to make his hair look more like Ronald Reagan every time I look at him, the Secretary of Defense, ape.
1: Should dye it black.
0: No, look at his hair. Every time you look at it, he's trying to look like Reagan. He wants to run for president. He does.
1: Right, well, there's already delusion at work, so there's no reason to think it wouldn't go further. But this is the great part, is that, I think I'm starting to understand why we're allowing delusion to carry so much weight in the modern age. And it is, in some ways, part of a grand recognition that we're coming to
0: What is
1: about
0: that recognition?
1: well, how can I say it? But maybe let's get there. Well, let's walk there a little bit, because maybe it's too big a jump to go there first. But one of the things I wanted to talk to you about was the difference between dialectical thinking and dichotomous thinking.
0: Right. And dialectical seems to be preferable.
1: Well, dialectical meaning that, see, we're already talking in these philosophy terms, and so there's people that are like getting bored and they're going to get a drink now.
0: Or
1: Well, these
0: they're
1: two guys
0: lighting up
1: are,
0: a joint, maybe. Who knows?
1: maybe
0: Wait a
1: that's
0: minute, I
1: true.
0: need a J for
1: Okay,
0: this one.
1: they're getting far out here, dude. But in simple terms, dichotomous thinking is basically thinking in black and white. It's either one way or another, no gray areas. And dialectic thinking is being able to look from a couple different perspectives and come to the realization that both perspectives might have things that are true about them, and both might have things that are false. And that
0: Right.
1: th there's the reality is a little more complex than that.
0: Right.
1: And we currently live in an age where the media and the political infrastructure encourage, almost enforce, and or addict to dichotomous thinking,
0: Right. Right.
1: which
0: Yeah.
1: is fixed and limited in the way that it can navigate the world. And the great ex brief explainer that I think is very interesting, and it starts with a very humble exhibit, which is the empty toilet paper roll.
0: You mean the outside empty or the inside empty?
1: What do you mean the outside?
0: Like
1: How's the
0: no more
1: outside
0: toilet
1: empty?
0: paper? No more toilet
1: Yeah,
0: paper
1: no
0: on the
1: more toilet
0: roll?
1: paper. Yeah, it's just the cardboard. You're down just to the cardboard, right? Okay. So if you hold it in your hand and you look at it down the hole like it's a telescope, it's a circle. Okay,
0: Yeah. No
1: circle,
0: depth.
1: no depth, but you see a circle. If you flip it sideways towards you and your brain looks at the outside shape of it, it's a rectangle. So which is it? Is it a circle or a rectangle?
0: Both.
1: It's not even both, it's something all completely different.
0: It's all
1: It's
0: of
1: a
0: it.
1: cylinder.
0: Yeah, right.
1: So yes, it's both and it's something more. But if one says, no, it's a circle, stop telling me it's a rectangle. And the other person on the other side is like, it's a freaking rectangle. Don't tell me it's a circle.
0: Yeah.
1: Where are you going to go from there?
0: Well, in the way that we are today, it's one or the other. It can't be both. It can't be all of it. And that, is limiting
1: Yeah, it's limiting, and
0: and inaccurate,
1: If
0: too.
1: you it, well that and this simple example shows you that that methodology of interaction is it's not reality. So the this black and white scenario that we're being forced in is an artificial construct. So just understanding that to begin with, let's put that to the side. But the point is, before I lose my thread, that the ability to have multiple perspectives increases knowledge and awareness and understanding. And so, going back to Plato's dialectic, his idea was that you have conversations with people so that you can, expose one another's faulty thinking and get to a better common understanding. You both start in a better place. You start in one place, but you wind up in a better shared understanding.
0: Right.
1: Well,
0: I
1: individually, I mean, we're not sharing the same brain, but we've kind of both elevated ourselves in our understanding of the world.
0: let's get psychological for a second. And do you think ego stands in the way of that being achieved?
1: Oh yeah. Yeah, and that's when you have pathology, psychological pathology, like narcissistic complexes, where there can be no other reality but mine, that you run into problems because that person then needs to colonize the realities of other people. They have to subject the reality, other people's realities, to their own. That's becomes the modus operandi. So you can see how this is, it's so clearly reflected in modern society in terms of how we're being conditioned to interact with one another. And that's why getting people out of higher education to understand that, wait a minute, let's take a step back here at what we're both looking at and figure out where's the common ground and where do we disagree, but why do we disagree? And to take that next step to engage in kind of a shared clarification, because it matters to all of us as a community. We all share this rock, which is comes back to something I heard someone say about Wendell Berry's work, who has also our number of aged folks in our community that have passed, our elders that have passed as of the last few days and week. But
0: Who are you talking about?
1: Wendell Berry.
0: Oh, one of, I mean, you alluded to others.
1: Well, Dolly Parton.
0: Dolly, yep.
1: I'm not going to go on because I'll make myself sad. So, but Wendell Berry's his work in a lot of ways, in terms of looking at people working with the land, on the land, with other people in community, is meant to be a reminder that yes, we're all here and we have our own relationship to the place, but we are all neighbors on a piece of land that happens to be called the earth. And that we need to remind ourselves of that constantly as part of a moral thesis, because when you're not considering that, that's when you can start dropping 100-pound bombs in carpets wherever you're doing it, or shooting missiles and spending the lifeblood of a country and countries and nations blowing up one another and the world. It's the greatest sin, I think, that humans can ever commit.
0: Mass murder of innocent people?
1: Just war, engaging in warfare. And we've talked about this before. It's the fact that we spend so much of our blood and treasure in preparation for this. Now that we live in an age when we know we all share this limited rock, really blows my mind
0: I
1: that people
0: agree.
1: can consider themselves intelligent. And I'm not trying to be naive and saying, oh, well, we should just put our weapons down because and everybody else will have theirs. I just really think that, shared economy is a better goal than mutually assured destruction. But when you have narcissists in power, they don't care
0: No.
1: about what happens to other people.
0: Well, and the tech bros, they, the tech oligarchs, they want it all to be torn down. Right?
1: They do want a dissembling of the current structure. In fact, our Treasury Secretary Scott Bessent
0: Oh, he makes me ill when I hear him talk. He
1: Well,
0: seems like a Frankenstein robot.
1: he's definitely not a mentally well person. That's,
0: No.
1: and I can say that because I'm not a psychologist, so I'll lose my license over it. But he said something just recently saying that he thinks that within the next 4 years, it'll be time for a new Bretton Woods Accord, which is Bretton Woods was after World War II when we made the dollar, the US currency, the dollar of record in the world and pegged it to the gold standard, but basically made dollar primacy. And I can't help but think with all the other signals that are going on is that they're going to try and figure out how to delegitimize national fiat currencies or regional currencies like the euro in favor of crypto and try to shift all the world's assets into a whole different platform, at least the assets for the people with money. Everyone else will be left with devalued cash.
0: Right.
1: And he's talking about wanting to do this in the next couple of years.
0: He wants to do this.
1: Yes.
0: Does he share the rationale behind it, why he thinks it's better, or is he not even being so
1: No, there's no
0: kind
1: transparency about that that I'm aware of, but
0: of
1: I understand that. But that goes right with what the crypto boys and tech bros are looking for.
0: but do they even pretend that it is going to be better for all of us if
1: No,
0: that occurs?
1: no, no. What are you kidding?
0: They just say it like this is what's going to happen. And they don't
1: Well,
0: say why they think it should or why they think it's better. They just say this
1: why do
0: is.
1: you think that food stamps are being cut? Why do you think education is being cut? Why do you think vaccines are no longer necessary? Why do you think healthcare is being cut? What's going to happen if all that happens? Why is, when you cut USAID and you know that millions of people are
0: People
1: going
0: will
1: to die?
0: die. People
1: Yeah,
0: will
1: well,
0: get, yeah, they'll become
1: it's
0: weaker.
1: Ebenezer Scrooge before the ghosts came.
0: Yeah.
1: Reduce the surplus population.
0: Right. But people hear this and they say, oh, the two conspiracy theorists right now talking about
1: Well, when you're,
0: lunacy.
1: well, there are such things as criminal conspiracy. Sometimes the conspiracies are actually a conspiracy. And it's not UFOs and Bigfoot.
0: Right. But I just think a
1: So,
0: lot of
1: and that's
0: people.
1: the problem. That's actually the problem because the zone has been flooded with conspiracy theories so that you can't actually point out a true conspiracy because the signal can't get through the noise anymore. It's part of the smoke screen
0: I
1: from my
0: agree.
1: perspective.
0: I
1: Hang
0: but
1: on, wait a second. I might need to go get my hat, my tinfoil hat.
0: I just don't think people will be able to digest all of this. It's just too much. So they'll say it's crazy. Don't even pay attention to it.
1: Yeah, go Netflix and chill.
0: Yeah.
1: At this point,
0: Which
1: people are listening. It's like, yeah, I think that's a
0: yeah.
1: good
0: These two guys need help. I
1: idea.
0: don't want to listen to their troubles.
1: But this is it. But we are having a dialectic conversation. We aren't necessarily in agreement. We're asking questions back and forth. We're engaging in what Hegel talked about in terms of the you come up with a thesis, come up with the antithesis. Is that, I think this, are you sure about that? Do you think that's right? And then you come together maybe and you find a synthesis which comes to a new normal, and then you're like, you have to come up with an antithesis to that new synthesis. And it moves back and forth. And I mean, that's what the scientific method does.
0: It's critical thinking as well.
1: Yeah. I mean, that's how you get there. And that's how we got here. And that's how you and I are talking over the cell phones. And that's how the conspiracy theorists that think the earth is flat are still able to use satellite phones to talk to one another. So here's the thing is I just came across this recently, an articulation of this idea, because we've talked about, subjective and objective a lot in the past,
0: Yeah, many times.
1: right? And trying to understand the difference between two and how do you navigate them. And, coming out of quantum physics, well, no, I won't even go there because I don't understand it well enough at all, but we at least all understand the concept that the experiment is influenced by the observer of the experiment, right?
0: There's the subjectivity.
1: element. And we always think that that's a problem with the experiment because you can't find a way to get it objective enough. And finally getting to a point where we're realizing, wait a second, why are we trying to separate this? We've kind of in some ways we've been through this in the past before and talked about this. The subjective experience is what it is. It's inherently entwined with the actions of the universe. And in a way, objectivity is not something outside of us that we can ever get to because we are in this subjective space. The universe exists out there and in us at the same time.
0: We're part of it.
1: We're part of it, we're a reflection of it, we're actually an active participant in it. We're an active creator of it. So this is where I'm always amazed by the fact that we're at this point where the very progressive philosophy thinking that comes out of the universities and higher level education has gotten to this point where understanding this nature of reality and subjectivity, and it is created at the same time as it's observed. And these radical regressive elements of society have grasped onto that in a way to say, like, well, then it doesn't matter what reality is, we can impose whatever reality we want.
0: Would
1: And
0: that be nihilism?
1: get it, yeah, it's basically it falls into that place, yes. But at the point at which that's where it just doesn't matter. But when you start manipulating and co-opting the energies of other peoples to forward that mechanism, that's diabolical.
0: Right. Now you
1: Or
0: have.
1: at least at the very least, unhealthy.
0: At the very least unhealthy, but it could be heinous,
1: Yeah.
0: underhanded, yeah.
1: Well, and this is where I think I can't even remember. Maybe it was even going back to Plato, that the people who behave in that way, it's because they are not evolved enough to understand that thinking in a clear and pure way that is aligned with the forces of the universe, that's getting close to God,
0: Right.
1: not getting close to whatever what I want. That is
0: Right.
1: as far from it as you could possibly be. And so the fact that there's a religious evangelical, American evangelical, I don't even know what to call it, because I refuse to use the C word to describe it because it's so far from any of the teachings of Jesus. So
0: It's really it's a very selfish
1: yeah, it's selfish. Selfish.
0: approach. Yeah, for
1: And it's
0: sure.
1: a group selfishness. And actually, our boy JD just I just saw a clip of him saying that something to the effect of, well, I'm here to do God's work, and if end times are going to come, well, then so be it.
0: Yeah, right. Okay.
1: So is he pandering? Who's he pandering to when he's saying that?
0: Well,
1: He's already starting his campaign.
0: yeah, he
1: Yeah.
0: is. He is. They're waiting for the what's it called? Not the it's escaping me.
1: Midterms?
0: The
1: The impeach
0: religious
1: the impeachment?
0: the well that that though those would be great things. Winning the midterms,
1: The
0: making
1: myocardial
0: the
1: infarction?
0: big thud.
1: The
0: Yeah, but then there's another one waiting in line, like JD, as you mentioned. No, I was thinking about the I it's
1: Well,
0: the
1: that's the
0: really
1: diabolical part, because he's like a Frankenstein monster put together
0: he is.
1: to fit a role, and he's willingly allowed himself to be on the operating table to do it.
0: Well, Peter Thiel's boy, he's Peter Thiel's boy, one of the oligarchs we were alluding to before.
1: Who is not a native born American?
0: He's not, nor is Musk.
1: Nope.
0: No. And they snuck in through Canada.
1: Nor is
0: Musk and his
1: Murdoch.
0: brother.
1: All these people who have are
0: Australian, Murdoch. Yeah.
1: All these people who are not Americans.
0: Right. And they talk about immigrants, good immigrants that come here and want to have the American dream and help to build this country, right? Those are good immigrants. These guys are not. We should be kicking their asses out. Right?
1: Well, some of them, well, they have their lairs elsewhere anyways. They'll leave when they want to.
0: Yeah, well, they're at that point now. You're
1: They
0: correct.
1: may even be working remote.
0: They could.
1: You never know.
0: Well, AI might be going to Saudi Arabia because a lot of, people here in this country, everyday people are opposed to the approach of the data center in their neighborhoods and their communities. So now there's talk that they're just going to do it from Saudi Arabia. You
1: Yeah,
0: know?
1: you just need
0: Yeah.
1: power.
0: Right.
1: And they've got,
0: Exactly.
1: and Saudi Arabia's got air conditioning figured out.
0: Right.
1: So, and they're actually putting in a ton of solar.
0: It's
1: So they're putting a lot of money into renewables.
0: a
1: So,
0: weird situation.
1: yeah.
0: Every day it gets weirder. The more I hear, the more I read about it. Some of it is, not so deep, but nonetheless, flags like the Kennedy Center. They took down the big
1: Yeah, they
0: blue
1: took out.
0: sculpture. You heard about like what? They're anti-art, of course, or. Or it was put up during the Biden era, so it's got to come down.
1: I still think it's going to get torn down.
0: It is coming down. They started the process.
1: No, I mean, taking down the whole.
0: Oh, the whole Kennedy Center.
1: Yeah,
0: Yeah,
1: yeah, yeah.
0: I wouldn't doubt it.
1: Yeah.
0: Lake America? Are you kidding me? Well, Google and
1: Apple Maps, yep.
0: Apple Maps—they caved. MapQuest has not yet, as we record this conversation. It's bizarre to me. I just can't understand it. I mean, that it got this bad, and we're
1: Yeah.
0: letting it happen. The Supreme Court. Holy cow! I mean, shame. A
1: Yeah.
0: shame. It's a shame.
1: Oh, yes, and now that they're introducing a bill to cap the Supreme Court and not allow
0: Yeah.
1: Congress to ever reform the Supreme Court again.
0: Yeah,
1: It's
0: I
1: like,
0: saw that.
1: wow, that's a flop, sweat, panic act right there.
0: It sure
1: Holy
0: is.
1: cow. So,
0: And
1: anyways, you know what?
0: the
1: I just
0: mail-in
1: got.
0: ballot stuff is also
1: Yeah, I know.
0: concerning.
1: I know. I just.
0: Disenfranchising perhaps
1: But
0: millions.
1: again, that's it. It's part of the gishgalop and the, flood the zone with shit and make as much of a mess as possible.
0: Right. Let it all fall apart. We don't care. It's better when it falls. We want it to fall apart. We
1: Yeah.
0: want it to be torn down. We want you to fight each other.
1: Yeah.
0: We can't let that happen.
1: No, that's why you got to start with just. First, taking care of yourself. Don't let your cortisol get out of control. Try to, keep your heart in good health because it needs to handle the spikes in blood pressure.
0: And
1: You
0: understand alternate ways that you're talking about now. Thinking is dialectal thinking.
1: Well, that's oh yeah, that's where I was going with the dialectic thinking is that the fact that you need to take multiple perspectives. Is to realize that maybe we don't need to think of it either in subjective or objective anymore.
0: Right.
1: Let ourselves realize that everything's a lot bigger than we think we are. We're basically living in a fabricated hallucination. Our brain is assembling a bunch of stuff from our senses that give us a fuzzy idea of what reality actually is. We think we've got high def, but we can't hear the sounds that a deer can. We can't smell the stuff that a dog can. We can't see ultraviolet or infrared like other animals can. We're just picking up a piece of the spectrum on a couple of sensory levels and fabricating it into something that approximates reality based on our own experience and lens and how it's been developed. And Lord knows, none of us have all come up the same way. So all of us have our own little, hall of mirrors that perception comes through.
0: And that allows me an opportunity to use a very dirty word these days.
1: Oh, yeah, what's that?
0: Diversity.
1: Mm.
0: Diversity. Diversity is so powerful. because of what
1: Diversity, because it's so divisive.
0: because of what you just said, it's so powerful to have a diverse set of perspectives involved in the analysis, the assessment, the problem solving, whatever you're working on as people. It makes everything more thorough in terms of how we might see and understand what is reality or what we might do.
1: Precisely. And that's why it goes back to even back to Plato and having this conversation and bringing in the other perspective so that you can raise your awareness and understanding together. That's
0: Right.
1: what it does. By bringing diversity into systems, you strengthen those systems.
0: Exactly.
1: You make them
0: Ecosystems, right?
1: more resilient. Yeah.
0: Ecosystems, scientifically, in nature.
1: Yeah.
0: We know this. Both of us have studied this to a certain extent. Ecosystems that are more diverse are more resilient. They're stronger.
1: Stronger, they're healthier,
0: Right.
1: and more productive.
0: But
1: They
0: we want, yes.
1: yeah.
0: But we want, like, our human species in this country at present, the people in charge in Washington, they want them all to be white, straight men. Dumb, white, straight
1: Straight men,
0: men.
1: yeah. Like
0: That's
1: that's the epitome of what we can put out there.
0: right.
1: It's, yeah. Well, that's where that premise does, it doesn't make sense. And I think that's the thing is that we just gotta keep trying to point out the absurdity of it. Because otherwise, you because it can't be accepted. It's because there are more of everybody else than that perspective.
0: Right, this is
1: And
0: not sustainable. It's just a
1: no,
0: matter of how much damage are they going to do.
1: yeah, exactly. And how much cleanup are we gonna have to do afterwards?
0: Right.
1: Yeah. Yeah, exactly.
0: Speak
1: So,
0: speaking of cleanup, you wanted to talk about glass sponges.
1: oh. That's a good segue.
0: Yeah.
1: I'll get you one better before we go there in terms of cleanup is that the one way I have been trying to help keep my sanity this summer, as I told you, I was going to try and swim in the river as much as I could.
0: The White River.
1: Yeah. And 'cause I've got a secret swimming hole that I've got access to. And I have been going in regularly, and it's been great. It's been, just really good for me. I do a breaststroke into the upstream, and it's been good for my upper back. But it's at the end of the day, clean up, wash off the day, and just take a few minutes to just cool out and let everything else go. So that's been my cleanup. In terms of both physical, washing off the barn or whatever else I've been doing, but also mental and spiritual. And I've understood Heraclitus, I think it is, was it Anaximander? Now I have to look this up. I should have known this off the top of my head, but I'm
0: Did
1: bad
0: you
1: with
0: say
1: the
0: a
1: names.
0: salamander?
1: Anaximander. But
0: I'm just kidding.
1: whoever said you can't step into the same river twice. And it's
0: Oh.
1: true because the river changes every day. And I've been at the Because we haven't had rain in a while, the water's been going down, and so the actual currents, the channel, the strong parts of the currents have been moving around. So it's changing the way that I swim in the swimming hole, and it's been very interesting to be like, oh yeah, you can't sleep on anything. You got to make a little adjustment every day. Don't think things are ever going to be the same. Maybe that's a good reminder. Don't doesn't matter how crazy it was today. It could get crazier tomorrow. So just hang on. So, but back to the glass sponges. Yes, I just wanted to share this with you. And I just for anybody listening, go find a YouTube video and look at glass sponges. These are fascinating creatures that they some of them can be as deep as like 100 feet in the Antarctic, but they're mostly deeper than that, but not super deep. And they manage to use acid from the seawater to take silica out of the water and build structures. So they basically fuse silica together, which is what glass is, in order to exist. And they create these intricate patterns of growth. There's neurons that move through these silica cells. So they've essentially have like their own fiber optic network inside of them. They can close in and make zones in such a way that like shrimp can live their entire life cycles inside of these creatures. And here's the crazy part. I'm just going to give you a guess. This kind of a crazy creature. Lifespan on Earth is pretty, we live to be 100 years if we're really lucky. There's some tortoises that could be a couple hundred, 400 years. Some sharks get to be a few hundred years old. What do you think these guys, if you had to take a guess, wild guess?
0: Oh, tens of thousands.
1: Good guess. About 15,000 years. That's because of the ones that we can study most easily. The last ice age would have, they would have started when the last ice age receded, but they could grow. They could live to be 40,000 years.
0: Wow, 40. Wow. And
1: To
0: they do.
1: just to put that into perspective, in terms of what we think is important in life on Earth and how things are working, and the amazing, complex, vast system that we're making a mess of because we're only thinking about our own shit.
0: Yeah, something that's been around maybe for 30,000 years, we can destroy in a matter of 100 years.
1: Yeah, there's a sponge living off the coast here that's been alive since, before early China existed.
0: Huh.
1: And it's just doing its thing.
0: Right.
1: It doesn't give an F
0: Yeah.
1: about the rest of us. It has its own subjective experience there, wherever it is.
0: And it functions. It has a function. I was watching one of the videos you shared with me, and it cleans bacteria out of the
1: Yeah.
0: water.
1: Yeah, they actually clean the water in their neighborhood for all the rest
0: Yeah.
1: of the people that live there.
0: Right. And we're just and they need coral reefs, right, to
1: Yeah.
0: exist, and we're
1: Yeah.
0: destroying the coral reefs, which would leads to the destruction of the glass sponges, and then all that bacteria won't be cleansed
1: That's
0: from the water, and of
1: Yeah.
0: course the ecosystem it fails or
1: It's it it's
0: diminishes.
1: it's all interconnected.
0: Yeah.
1: We can't our subjective experience can't ex escape all of the other subjective experiences.
0: And we are a part of it. And in this case, the part that we play is negative.
1: Well, yeah, a lot of time. I mean, I think it's because we're completely unaware of where we are in the world, and
0: Yeah.
1: as a culture, as a deep awareness, it's not the norm. And it's unfortunate because I think it's a much richer life and it might change the pace of things, and it might, but again, they don't want people to know that because then people would say, "Hey, wait a second." They don't even like the fact that people are saying, "I don't like the data center in my backyard." Let alone, wait a second, what are we doing with all this? Why
0: Right.
1: is our whole stock market hanging on this? What is going on?
0: Right.
1: Whose idea is this? What am I going to get out of it?
0: We look at people that are in connection with the earth, day to day as being primitive. That is not the way to look at it. They are more in touch with their connection, the fact that they are of this earth. And that is healthier in terms of how they are going to live their lives, but also in terms of how each human and we as a collective have an effect on the planet if we were aware of our connection and celebrated it and cultivated a healthy coexistence or layered existence with all the other entities living and non so too on this planet. It's amazing how far removed we are from that at this point and how we are kept to think that we are advanced because we do not connect with nature.
1: Yeah. Well, I think that if you want to look back to religion, I think in some ways that is the parable of Eden and the fruit of knowledge. That it took us out of the connection, the primordial connection to the world.
0: It did. You're
1: It
0: right.
1: and it abstracted us from it, and therein we began to sin. It wasn't just that. It was the sin of eating the apple when we weren't told to, is that disconnection from the world allowed us to start making choices that were not in accordance with the laws of nature or God, if you want to put that, those in the same parentheses.
0: Well, yeah, that's confusing now, because now what you're saying is nature is not nature. God is nature. And God wants you to do these things, which
1: Well,
0: led
1: no, there's
0: us.
1: no want. There's no want. It's just, again, it's a parable. Is that by disconnecting from nature as our primal way of engaging, we are now, how can I say? We have the opportunity of free will to not align with the forces of with the natural forces of the universe. We can create friction by choice.
0: And is that good?
1: I don't know. I think not necessarily. I think that's where, they had to come up with commandments after a while to remind people what they shouldn't do. When, in accordance with the laws of nature, you shouldn't probably do those things anyways. You shouldn't have to be told. If you're already aligned, you don't need to be told.
0: Well, and now you're reminding me so much of what is stated in, the Tao or the I Ching.
1: Yeah.
0: That is that what you just explained is a constant theme through both of those amazing texts of human thought.
1: Yeah. From a
0: And
1: time bef from before.
0: ancient,
1: Yeah.
0: yeah, relatively, yeah.
1: And that's why they are still relevant today, because I think that they, again, like we started out talking about, the human condition and the way humans operate on our apparatus still hasn't changed a whole lot. We have a lot of information, but knowledge about ourselves has not really increased. I mean, I'm still amazed that we get to a certain, we're all getting into middle age or whatever, and like, oh, geez, my body hurts. And it's because we didn't use it right for 45 years. Like we don't teach kids how to understand how to use their bodies right. Gym classes, dodgeball, and jarts or whatever. Instead of like actually learning how to, inhabit your body.

0: I wish it was doing it better.
1: You know, you shared a poem with, I agree with you. We talk about that all the time. The education system is, it's designed to create, worker bees, basically.
0: I don't even know if it's going to be doing that anymore.
1: No, you're right. I think it's even
0: I'm real
1: beaten.
0: worried.

0: We already have it.
1: Yeah.
0: I love Walt Whitman.
1: Yes.
0: I named a son after Walt Whitman.
1: Yes.
0: His words have always inspired and soothed me. They still do. And you shared an excerpt from The Open Road with me before our conversation, and it did inspire and soothe me. I appreciate it. Why did you share that with me? Just because you knew I'd like it, or did you want to
1: Yeah.
0: talk about it?
1: Yeah, no, because I knew you'd like it. That one was just for you.
0: Thank you. Thank you. I feel like I should be reading it now, but I don't have it in front of me. Do you have it in front of you?
1: I don't know if I do. And if I do, it might be someone else reading it, which we don't want to listen to.
0: No.
1: But I do
0: What?
1: have this little one, the one that I came
0: Wendell
1: across.
0: Berry?
1: Yeah, the little one from Wendell Berry.
0: Yeah, read that.
1: 'Cause I, bless him. I
0: Well, give a little background for those who don't know Wendell Berry. What context are we talking? Who is Wendell Berry?
1: he's a poet, philosopher, farmer who, put it this way, I'm not a scholar of him. I've read his stuff over the years. It's been a while since I did anything, consciously particular, but he's was a great advocate for graceful communication with the land to produce agriculture for the benefit of community, and that community can gather around the land and make everything better for everybody. Very, like, in some ways humble and at the same time great in a simple notion that I think is not naive and actually admirable in this day and age.
0: And
1: And
0: he just passed.
1: he just passed. And so I just this one is a short one that I found just for me because of several different crossroads that I'm running through right now landed really r well. And this one's it's called The Right Work. And it may be that when we no longer know what to do, we have come to our real work. And that when we no longer know which way to go, we have come to our real journey. The mind that is not baffled is not employed. The impeded stream is the one that sings. That one actually, it came across as very Taoist to me
0: Definitely. You know
1: for
0: what?
1: someone who is a very Western farmer, like Western mind farmer.
0: You shared that with me this morning too, and I used it in one of my classes today. I read it to my class. I took a
1: Oh yeah.
0: screenshot of it, and there was an apropos moment, and I read it to the class, and they. It seemed to resonate with a lot of them. So thank you for that.
1: Oh, wonderful.
0: And I found the Song of the Open Road excerpt that you shared with me. I'm going to read that now. It's like
1: Okay.
0: we're going back
1: Thank
0: and
1: you.
0: forth with readings.
1: Right on.
0: Song of the Open Road, this is an excerpt of it, just a few stanzas. Afoot and light-hearted, I take to the open road. Healthy, free, the world before me. The long brown path before me leading wherever I choose. Henceforth, I ask not good fortune. I myself am good fortune. Henceforth, I whimper no more, postpone no more, need nothing. Done with indoor complaints, libraries, querulous criticisms. Strong and content, I travel the open road.

0: The earth, that is sufficient. I do not want the constellations any nearer. I know they are very well where they are. I know they suffice for those who belong to them. Song of the Open Road, an excerpt by Walt Whitman. Whoo!
1: Nice.
0: Yeah, good stuff. Hopefully, ladies and gentlemen, and all in between and otherwise, you're enjoying these words. They're, you know, inspiring you and maybe soothing you, as they do Almighty Todd and myself here on Troubadours and Rock on Tours. We have a few more minutes, Almighty. I'd say a good 5 minutes. What do you say? How do you want to put a ribbon on this conversation?
1: Boy, I don't know. It's hard to follow those guys, to be quite honest with you. I'm more apt to want to tell you this recipe for these chicken wings that I've been working on.
0: I'm cool with that too. Well, here's a good thing. Yeah, we usually talk right around, you know, the changing of the seasons. We're coming to the end of summer. I mean, it's beginning of September. By the time a lot of people hear this, it might be middle September. Summer ends toward the end of September, and then comes autumn. How do you think about that transition?
1: Oh, well, I secretly have always loved September in Vermont above all months. It's just, oftentimes it's the grandest weather and the least amount of people because everyone's back to school and just things get happening. And so the road just seems to be less crowded in some ways. And I will try and I'm hoping that the dip I took in the river the day before yesterday was not the last one of the year. I will endeavor to go in again until the last time I can. I have gone as far as Columbus Day or Indigenous Peoples Day, excuse me. It was still named the prior the last time I did that. This time of year is always very nostalgic to me for reasons. I think back to when I was growing up, and time I would spend with my grandparents, going mushroom picking with them or mushroom hunting and cutting, you know, splitting wood for next year's fires. And I guess it's that Nordic notion of hygge, of coziness starting to set in. Comfortable sweaters, burning fires, a return to the hearth, having more humble expectations. Again, this is where this maybe is part of being in living in the Northeast, where you have to make that change. If you live in Southern California, winters, I don't know how much winter is different from summer. But where I live, there's a very natural progression into a different way of being if you want to kind of align with the state of the season and not make it harder on yourself. And so, you know, in some ways, maybe that's it. Maybe that's one of the things about living here, because the seasons change so much, you're forced into a dialectic perspective. You see the world in a different way all throughout the year.
0: Yeah.
1: Maybe that's why there's all the universities up in this neighborhood.
0: Yeah, that makes sense.
1: I don't know.
0: Oh, man. Thanks for setting the tone for the
1: That wasn't so profound, but
0: no,
1: that's all I got tonight.
0: It was wonderful. Are you kidding me? I loved it. Yeah, I wish we can go out mushroom hunting together.
1: Well, if you ever want to come, there up the road up behind the house here, there's a bunch of chanterelles up there. Usually this time of year. And they're pretty good. They're pretty nice eating.
0: I'd love to. One of these days, man, I'm going to be up there. It's been a while since we've been physically together and hanging out, and I got to do it. But for now, I'll have to be content with these great conversations you share with me, Almighty Todd. Thank you so much.
1: Grateful for the wires and the internets and the satellites and the technologies that allow us to chew the fat.
0: Yeah, me too. Our front porch philosopher, ladies and gentlemen, Almighty Todd, up in central Vermont. Until next time, enjoy yourself, and I hope you have some more swims before the chill sets in.
1: Thanks, brother. You be well, be good, and best to everybody on your end of things.
0: Grazie. Ciao, fratello.
1: Ciao.
0: Early 9. Hey pal, how you doing? We're getting on closer to autumn. The sun is shining in that special way. The angle, its rays hit the grass through the trees as the leaves turn colors because of chlorophyll, lack thereof. Brother, sister, man, woman, unique Tariq blend. No intent to offend or apprehend your natural born freedom. It's a wonderful thing to see, feel, be this vibrant diversity of a human on the face of this planet, someone named Earth. I don't even know who, do you? So special to be able to take so much in and process. No foment of content into hate. Narrow-minded, wayward from good, we cannot let reign and dominate. Love dialectic, below, behind, above, every which way, into you and me and all that be. The highest form of spirit has no individuality. We are one.

0: And there you have it, episode 690 of Troubadours and Raconteurs, with yours truly, E.W. Conundrum Demure. 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Ciao.
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It's Ryan, and welcome to Reelin' in the Years, episode 99. Our featured five theme is It's All Greek to Me, five songs with references to Greece. More on that coming up. Leading us off this week, it's a group out of Athens, Ohio. This is the Riley Babst Band, and from their 2026 release, Unprofessional, here's Song About a Dress.

That was Los Lobos with Don't Worry, Baby, from their 1984 album How Will the Wolf Survive? The album title was inspired by a National Geographic article about whether wolves could survive in a changing world. The band immediately saw itself in that question, trying to succeed in the American record business without sacrificing their Mexican-American identity. Also in there, Van Morrison gave us Domino, his 1970 tribute to New Orleans rock and roll pioneer Fats Domino. It climbed to number 9 on Billboard's Hot 100, one position higher than Brown Eyed Girl. That makes Domino the biggest American hit of his career. If you are just tuning in, this is Reelin' in the Years. I'm Ryan. The featured five theme is It's All Greek to Me, songs that include references to Greece. This is song number 1. Mykonos is a Greek island in the Aegean Sea. Fleet Foxes recorded it for their Sun Giant EP, which was originally created simply to give the band something to sell on tour. Instead, it became an important part of their 2008 breakthrough. Here's Mykonos.

Lucinda Williams from her 2003 release, World Without Tears. That was Real Live Bleeding and Broken Guitar Strings. And we began the segment with new music from Sheryl Crow and Freedom Bus featuring Jesse Wills. Crow says she doesn't take freedom lightly because it was paid for through the sacrifices of others. The song asks whether we truly honor that history or simply use the word freedom as permission to dismiss or mistreat one another. The song will close her new album, Pick You Up. It's Ryan. This is Reelin' in the Years. On the way, the enduring Rush classic that generations of fans embraced, even though Geddy Lee has never understood why. This week's featured five theme is It's All Greek to Me, songs with references to Greece. This is song number two. Miserlou began as an Eastern Mediterranean folk song, with the earliest known recording made in 1927 by Greek musician Tetos Demetriads. The title roughly translates to Egyptian woman. Decades later, Lebanese-American guitarist Dick Dale remembered hearing a relative play the melody on an oud. He cranked up the tempo, added rapid-fire picking, and transformed it into surf rock. Then the movie Pulp Fiction introduced it to another generation. Here's Dick Dale with Miserlou.

That was Santana with Jingo from their 1969 eponymous debut album. That was adapted from the song Jingo Loba, written and first recorded by Nigerian percussionist Babatunde Olatunji. Santana electrified its chants and layered drums and performed it at Woodstock before their debut album had even been released. And Phish got us going with Gotta Jabu from their 2000 album Farmhouse. The word jabu doesn't appear to have any established meaning, and that's really the point. It works less like a piece of storytelling and more like another part of the music. This is Reelin' in the Years. I'm Ryan. Thanks for joining me. Still ahead, the hit written by a future monkey, then rejected because producers didn't think it sounded like a monkey's song. Up next, one of the most enduring songs from Rush's early years, although lead singer Geddy Lee has never understood its appeal. In his memoir, Lee described the recording as sounding kinda dinky and admitted he always found the chorus a little too sugary. Fortunately, generations of Rush fans disagreed. Here's Fly By Night.

have to find what I'm after. It's changing everything.

That was Dusty Springfield with I Only Want to Be With You. The song was originally intended for singer Gene Ryder, whose homemade demo featured her keeping the beats on a biscuit tin lid. She didn't get to make the record, but she did sing backup when Dusty transformed it into a hit. Also in the set, Camera Obscura with Lloyd, I'm Ready to Be Heartbroken. The title is a direct response to Lloyd Cole and the Commotions' 1984 song, Are You Ready to Be Heartbroken? And we opened the set with the Stone Ponies and Different Drum, which was written by Michael Nesmith in 1964, before he became one of the Monkees. The Greenbrier Boys were the first to record it as a bluegrass number. Nesmith later offered it to the Monkees, but the TV show's producers rejected it because they didn't think it sounded like a Monkees song. You're listening to Reelin' in the Years. It's Ryan, coming up in Hour 2. The one-off benefit performance that unexpectedly reunited a band and produced its first album in 11 years. Also, the songwriter who tried to imitate one of his heroes then missed the night his song won a major award because he was touring with that very same hero. If you're unable to stick around for the next hour, you can always listen on demand by way of the podcast. For more information, visit reelinwithryan.com. Our featured five theme is It's All Greek to Me, songs with references to Greece. This is song number 3. Athena was the Greek goddess of wisdom and warfare. But Pete Townsend of The Who wasn't originally writing about a goddess. The song was inspired by actress Teresa Russell, who rejected his romantic advances after the two attended a performance of Pink Floyd's The Wall. He initially named the song Teresa, but later changed it because the lyrics felt too revealing. Here's The Who with Athena.

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Yeah, you know, we ain't talking alone. Who's listening? But I don't really know.

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0: Sleep tight.
1: Reeling in the years with the Rolling Stones and Fingerprint File, the closing track from its only Rock and Roll, released in 1974. Written during the Watergate era, the song imagines government agents tapping phones, tracking movements, and maintaining a numbered file on the narrator. And we got the set started with Alabama Shakes and How Love's Supposed to Go from their latest release, I Must Be Dreaming, their first album in 11 years. The reunion began with what was supposed to be a one-off benefit performance in Tuscaloosa, but once they started playing together again, the old chemistry returned. One show became a reunion, and the reunion became a new album. Thanks for listening to Reelin' in the Years. I'm Ryan. On the way, the throwaway sitcom line that sat forgotten in a notebook before becoming a band's biggest hit. This week's featured five theme is It's All Greek to Me, songs with references to Greece. Here's song number four. George Harrison had visited Greece with the Beatles in 1967 when the band briefly considered buying a Greek island where they could all live and work together. 15 years later, he returned, at least musically, with a track officially labeled an instrumental, although George couldn't resist interrupting it with a few truly terrible Greek puns. From his 1982 album Gone Tropo, here's Greece.

That was Lenny Kravitz with Always on the Run. The song was co-written with Slash, who supplied both that central guitar riff and the solo. The two knew each other from high school. The advice running through the lyrics came from Kravitz's mother, actress Roxy Roker, best remembered as Helen Willis on the TV sitcom The Jeffersons. Also in there, Durand Jones and The Indications gave us Groovy Babe from their eponymous 2016 debut album. They recorded most of the album straight to the tape in a band member's basement during relaxed sessions fueled by whiskey and Miller High Life. The entire record cost a whopping $452.11 to make, including a case of beer. And we opened with the song Southside Chicago by Otis Brown and the Delights. Brown helped launch a tiny record label specifically to release that hometown anthem in 1966, but despite his efforts, it never broke beyond the neighborhood it celebrated. It's Ryan. Thanks for joining me for Reelin' in the Years. Still ahead, the chance encounter with a fan and the unfamiliar expression that sparked a song. Up next, it's a little Canadian rock from Saskatoon's Northern Pikes. Guitarist Brian Potvin found the idea for the song while watching an old episode of the TV sitcom Rhoda. One of the characters said, "I'm not really beautiful, I just look that way." Potvin scribbled it in a notebook and forgot about it. Months later, he found the line again and turned it into a song in about 20 minutes. The strange part, he nearly kept it from the band because he thought it was too goofy. It became the biggest hit of their career. Here are the Northern Pikes with She Ain't Pretty.

That was Brendan Benson with Cold Hands, Warm Heart. Benson says the title came from a fan who shook his hand after a show and casually used an expression he had never heard before. Cold hands, warm heart. The encounter had nothing to do with the song's story, but that phrase stuck with him and became the spark that started it. Todd Rundgren gave us I Saw the Light. He wrote that in about 20 minutes, then played every instrument and sang every vocal part himself. The song came together so easily that he became suspicious of the formula. It helped push him away from the straightforward pop and toward the far stranger music that followed. And we opened the set with The Autumn Defense and In the Beginning from their 2025 release, Here and Nowhere. The group is led by Wilco bandmates John Stieretz and Pat Sansone. They recorded the album in a vintage Nashville studio that Sansone says feels like stepping back into the 70s. It's Ryan, and thanks for joining me for Reelin' in the Years. Coming up, the rock legend who inspired a songwriter and the fitting reason his band missed the night it won one of Canada's biggest awards. The featured five theme is It's All Greek to Me, songs with references to Greece. This is the fifth and final song. Ulysses is the Roman name for Odysseus, the Greek hero whose dangerous journey home from the Trojan War became the story of Homer's Odyssey. The lyrics also bring in the sirens and even Aphrodite riding her crimson shell. Australian artist Martin Sharp supplied the words, while Eric Clapton built the music around one of his earliest experiments with the wah-wah pedal. Here's Cream with Tales of Brave Ulysses.

0: That was the Sheepdogs with I Don't Know. Frontman Ewan Curry says he found that central riff, closed his eyes, and tried to sing like his hero, John Fogerty. The song later won Single of the Year at the 2012 Juno Awards, but the Sheepdogs weren't there to accept it. They were in Australia, touring with John Fogerty. And we opened with Cat Mother and the All Night Newsboys with Can You Dance to It from 1969. They shared a manager with Jimi Hendrix and frequently opened for the Experience. Hendrix returned the favor, co-producing the album that song came from, The Street Giveth and The Street Taketh Away. You've been listening to Reelin' in the Years, it's Ryan. 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
1: Does anyone else hear the bottom of the barrel being scraped?
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0: It's time to close the show with the bottom of the barrel segment. To qualify, the song could not have progressed beyond 70th on Billboard's Hot 100 chart. In 1978, the Beatles had been broken up for nearly a decade, but with the much-maligned Sgt. Pepper movie arriving in theaters, Capitol Records issued the opening two songs from the original album as a single. They even put A Day in the Life on the flip side. On paper, that sounds impossible to miss. It missed anyway, stalling at number 71. With a little help from my friends, had been written specifically for Ringo, who made Lennon and McCartney remove a line about the audience throwing tomatoes at him. He had already endured Beatles fans pelting the stage with jelly beans. Here's Sgt. Pepper's Lonely Hearts Club Band and With a Little Help from My Friends. Have a great week.

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0: Assessing the People and Perspectives Rarely Heard in the U.S., Democracy Now! 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

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Lord, she said, Casey, it's a sin to be alone. 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
1: I'm Bill Rudman, and this is Footlight Parade, Sounds of the American Musical. This time, a public service for all Americans who want to lead happier, more active lives. We're going to sample 75 years of songs about health and fitness. And joining us are Robert Preston, Fred Astaire, Barbara Streisand, Jane Powell, Debbie Reynolds, and more. The musicals run the gamut from the student prince to the full Monty. So stick around, get up on that exercise bike, and start pedaling. As usual, the program is produced by the Musical Theater Project. Well, the Center for Disease Control recently reported that two-thirds of Americans are either trying to lose weight or at least trying not to gain it. If you're in that group, or if you want to be, these folks are inviting you to break sweat.
2: Hey.

remember once there was a girl I used to notice in the soda shop, and let me tell you guys that she was absolutely stacked. So I took her out and we were driving by the lake, and pretty soon I parked the car, and like the Japanese, I suddenly attacked.

Testosterone to the max. A bunch of unemployed steelworkers empowered by Michael Jordan's basketball, singing and dancing up a storm in the 2000 musical The Full Monty, with music and lyrics by David Yazbek. And before that, The Jocks in All-American, 1962, score by Strauss and Adams, and the cast of Richard Maltby and David Shire's Closer Than Ever, 1989. Those songs remind us that despite 100 years of stunning chorus girls, American musical comedy isn't so much about glorifying beauty, it's about celebrating the life force through youthful singing and dancing and being. Dick Powell says, let's hear it for radiant vitality. Say I know.

An ode to strength and vigor, created during the Great Depression, a time when Americans needed a pep rally. Young and Healthy is from Busby Berkeley's 1933 film 42nd Street. We heard Dick Powell and Company perform a song by Harry Warren and Al Dubin. Well, our friend Mr. Astaire doesn't buy this young and healthy stuff.

Astaire was 52 when he made Royal Wedding at MGM. And in this terrific scene, he's at the gym, where he combines rehearsing a dance number with a workout that includes dumbbells, parallel bars, and a punching bag.

0: Fred Astaire in Royal Wedding, 1951. The music is by Burton Lane. So if musical comedy is drawn to radiance and health, which it is, how do you account for illness? Frustration in love.
1: Look, Adelaide, you're getting yourself upset. You and I are going to be all right. After all, we love each other and we're going to get married.
2: I don't believe you anymore.
1: But it's true. Oh, you'll feel better tomorrow. Come on, cheer up, honey. Let's see that old smile. That's my girl. See you tomorrow.
3: It says here,

organic syndromes, toxic or hypertense, involving the eye.

illness in musical comedy, but nothing that a little TLC can't fix. That was Harold Arlen with a song he and Yip Harburg wrote for Al Jolson in the 1936 movie The Singing Kid. And before that, Faith Prince as Adelaide and Nathan Lane as Nathan Detroit in the 1992 revival of Frank Lesser's Guys and Dolls. Let's meet another person who's under the weather. This guy runs a high-pressure manufacturing business in New York's Garment District, and please note, he clearly can't sing or dance. In the world of musical theater, that is, if you'll pardon the expression, a dead giveaway. No wonder he's sick.

0: Jack Crucian and Barbra Streisand in Harold Rome's 1962 musical I Can Get It For You Wholesale. To close the first half, we must not neglect the importance of a healthy mind. This young man is most fortunate that the doctor is in.
1: Lucy, I'm so depressed I don't know what to do.
2: Gee, I'm sorry to hear that, Charlie Brown. Maybe there's something I can do to help. I think that the best thing for you would be to come right out and admit everything that's wrong with you.
1: You really think that would help, Lucy?
2: Certainly.
1: All right, I'll try. I'm not very handsome or clever or lucid. I've always been stupid at spelling and numbers. I've never been much playing football or baseball or stickball or checkers or marbles or ping pong. I'm usually awful at parties and dances. I stand like a stick, or I cough, or I laugh, or I don't bring a present, or I spill the

0: totally, utterly blah as me.
1: Well, that's all right for a starter.
0: A starter?
1: Well, certainly. You don't think that by mentioning these few superficial failings you're going to do any good, do you, Charlie Brown?
0: Well, Lucy...
1: Why, you really got to delve. You're stupid, self-centered, and moody.
0: I'm moody.
1: You're terribly dull to be with.
0: Yes, I am. And nobody likes me, not Frida, or Shermie, or Linus, or Schroeder.
1: Or Lucy.
0: Or Lucy.
1: Or Snoopy.
0: Or Wait a minute now. Snoopy likes me.
1: Oh, no. He only pretends to like you because you feed him. That doesn't count.
0: Or Snoopy. But why was I born just to be? One small person is thoroughly, totally, utterly...
1: Wait! You're not very much of a person.
0: That's certain.
1: And yet there is reason for hope.
0: There's hope?

0: remarkable, unique, Charlie Brown.
1: I'm me.
0: Hiya! It's amazingly true. For whatever it's worth, Charlie Brown, you're you.
1: Gosh, Lucy, you know something? I'm beginning to feel better already. You're a true friend, Lucy. A true friend.
0: That'll be 5 cents, please.
2: Reva Rose and Gary Berghoff in Clark Gesner's 1967 off-Broadway musical, You're a Good Man, Charlie Brown. You're listening to an hour of songs about an underlying theme in American musical comedy, good health. I'm Bill Rudman. This is Footlight Parade, Sounds of the American Musical, produced each week by the Musical Theater Project. 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You know what? There's actually an entire 1954 MGM musical that explores our health and fitness theme. It's called Athena, and it's about the problematic romance between a stuffy lawyer and a California nature girl who's played by Jane Powell. Exercise, natural foods, and astrology are Athena's credo, and she has 6 gorgeous New Age sisters to help her proclaim it.
3: When I try making money, I never have much luck. I never earn a dime, much less a buck. Are my finances in a mess? Yes, but I never felt better, so I couldn't care less. I don't buy polo ponies or fly a private plane. I never order beer, much less champagne. 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No, 'cause I never felt better.

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When winter's at its coldest, I shiver and I shrink. 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
1: So strong I have to watch my step. How are your eyes?
0: Bright as a penny.
1: And your sleep?
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0: 2020, must confess that I'm depressingly unsick. 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No Rhine. That's fine.
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0: I haven't got to worry. 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

0: Jane Powell, Debbie Reynolds, and the rest of the sisters in MGM's Athena, 1954, with score by Hugh Martin. I'd like to think I eat wisely, and I go to the gym 3 or 4 times a week, but I try not to get too self-righteous about it. Maybe because I know a few people who do.
1: Mr. Gage, would you care to join us for a drink?
2: No, never! 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

0: A terrific piece of satire by Julie Stein and Leo Robin, who wrote it in 1949 for Gentlemen Prefer Blondes. We heard Brandon Maggart in the 1973 revival titled Lorelei. Now here's some big news on the health front. After 25 years of research, there is evidence that beer helps protect our bodies against heart attacks, strokes, diabetes, and dementia. So fill your stein without guilt.
1: Drink, drink, drink to eyes that are bright as stars when they're shining on me. Drink, drink, drink.

Don't they sound healthy? Jerry Hadley and members of the Harvard Glee Club, a song from Sigmund Romberg and Dorothy Donnelly's 1924 operetta, The Student Prince. Lyricist Yip Harburg would argue that the life force is inseparable from the joy of sex, that procreation is also healthy recreation.

Yeah, Tiger Haynes and the Gospel Quartet singing the praises of young and healthy breeders in a 1960 revival of Finian's Rainbow with lyrics by Yaparberg and music by Burton Lane. And now a Cole Porter song about health. It's filled with the high energy of the American musical, and it made perfect sense for Porter to hand it over to the indomitable one, Ethel Merman. After all, she used to go years at a time without missing a single Broadway performance.

0: or Constitutions Made of Zinc. Ethel Merman, introducing a Cole Porter song in the 1940 musical comedy Panama Hattie. One more. And in an hour of songs about good health, we're going to stop listening and start doing. Stand up with me and let us revisit the impact of President Kennedy's Council on Youth Fitness. I first felt that impact one day in sixth grade, when suddenly we all had to do chin-ups and squat thrusts. That was in 1962. Meredith Willson, the creator of The Music Man, had just been commissioned by the council to write an exercise song, and he tailored it for the actor who personified the spirit of American musical comedy, his Harold Hill on both stage and screen, Robert Preston. Morning, Bob.
1: Good morning. Hands on hips, please. Now then, touch your toes with me. Ready? Touchdown. Up.
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0: hands on hips. 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Front.
1: Now the right side.
0: 10 times. Twist left. Front.
1: Grunting
0: right. Low. Front. 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Louder. 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
1: Go, you chicken fat. 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
0: And halt. Fingers back of your neck. Lace, right foot forward, place, the pogo spring, landing on alternate feet, ready, spring left, spring right, higher, higher, higher.

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I'll never forget seeing him lead that on TV. Robert Preston with Meredith Willson's Chicken Fat, 1962, subtitled The Youth Fitness Song. So what do you know? 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
1: 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The title of the show explains what the show is about. 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

0: A Flock of Seagulls, Space Age Love Song from 1982. Founded in Liverpool in 1979 by Mike Score, who was a hairstylist, who bought a secondhand synth and assembled a bunch of friends, and within a couple of years, they were on a major label. But known more for Score's distinctive back-combed hairdo than they were for their well-gelled tunes, A Flock of Seagulls landed their first international hit in 82 with Iran, which is the song pretty much everybody knows. But the question remained, were A Flock of Seagulls just a fly-by-night haircut band? Space Age Love Song put that question to rest. While it wasn't a smash, it lurked in the US and UK top 40, and it's held up pretty well. And guitarist Paul Reynolds deserves a lot of the credit. His simple, echoing melodic lines added a dimension to the band's synth-based sound. It also helped with U.S. rock radio, who was very shy about playing anything that didn't have a guitar solo. Actually, some stations wouldn't play your record if it didn't have a guitar solo. And with MTV remaking American Tastes via cable, rock radio was just scrambling to adjust, and A Flock of Seagulls was the perfect band at the perfect time. And thus, they were far more popular in the United States than they were in England. There was another new wave guitarist experimenting with echoey effects at the time, but more focused on rhythm than melody. The Edge of U2 is now considered a world-class innovator, but Paul Reynolds, more of a restrained team player. Mr. Reynolds, we are saluting you today. A Flock of Seagulls, Space Age Love Song from their debut album, 1982. Synth pop nonstop, that is the show. I am Patrick. Coming up, Martha and the Muffins, Orchestral Maneuvers in the Dark, new stuff out of Wales and New York City. Decisive Pink.
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L.A. Priest, Sailor, from his new release, Into the Sky. It's his fourth album. L.A. Priest is the pseudonym of Sam Eastgate, formerly of the band Late of the Pier and Soft Hair. He's also worked with Conan Moccasin. With Into the Sky, he opted for a stripped-down approach, brought more focus to his songwriting, which kind of has a 70s AM radio vibe to it. And I really like this track, Sailor, because of what he does vocally. He has a great deal of confidence and almost a Jeff Buckley-like attack, as if he's claiming his voice back from the machines. The whole album is made up of songs that he wrote as he was finishing his last album. He said at that time, he wrote 20 songs a day. L.A. Priest, Sailor, from Into the Sky. Martha and the Muffins from 83, their Mystery Walk album. That's Cooling the Medium. Salute to Canada. And Decisive Pink. Synth pop nonstop.

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0: are missing I Can Feel Your Solar System, their latest single. The duo has a catalog of 3 albums. They tend to release them song by song, so there's always an Are Missing track not missing. Orchestral Maneuvers in the Dark with Souvenir from 81, A Thousand Mad Things Promises, and hit-making Belgian band Elisa Wout from their very first demo that has become a sort of cult hit, Synthpop Nonstop. I'm Patrick. This song came about when the artist went to go see Stevie Wonder, and it filled her mind with thoughts about the creative process. She just got a brand new Fairlight CMI, and she put it to work. Kate Bush.
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Nachrum, Menschritschaft, from their 1984 EP. 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Nachrum, bound by endogamy with Cogs, and Kate Bush sat in your lap. 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

Well, who doesn't like a good rerun? We'll get to that in a second. Welcome aboard the Train to Nowhere. I am the Lost Cause, your musical conductor. Well, I have good news and bad news. The bad news is the train inspector was here and the train has been redlined due to massive safety issues and has to go to the shop for a few weeks. Yep, apparently I was playing music that put my listeners at risk. However, the train will be back on October 15th, bigger and better than ever. Well, it'll be back. Not sure about the bigger and better part. Don't you hate that when TV shows keep saying that this season is the best ever? Like, what? Are you saying that the season I watched last year was chopped liver? Anyways, because of the safety violations, yours truly is being sent to train jail for operating on safe train. And don't bother sending me a cake with a hacksaw blade in it. They're sending me to an island somewhere like Gilligan's Island, Alcatraz, or Papillon. And they say you can't swim off the island because, yep, you know, sharks. And even though I'm not filet mignon to the sharks, yep, they still probably like an old piece of beef jerky to chew on. The good news is that when the train is back October 15th, they say if I behave, they are going to let me out on a prison work release. To do the show, they say DJing is a great career choice. The other thing about Gilligan's Island song is today is our 26th show, one half a year. So I thought, like watching Gilligan's Island reruns, I'd go back and find one song from each show and replay it. It might not be the best song of each episode, but it is the song that I liked from that episode either because it went so well with the episode or because it was a new song I found researching for the show that I really enjoyed. So let's get this party started before they haul me away to jail. This song is from week 1.

That was Too Lazy to Work, Too Nervous to Steal by the band BR549. Apparently the group name was from a phone number from a skit on the old TV show Hee Haw. Week 2, I didn't have to look past the first song of that show for my favorite. You week-

That was Midnight Special by Alvin Lee. I believe the show Nothing Set in Concrete, which airs tonight at 6 p.m. on KSVU with DJs Jack and Jeremy, played a different cover of Midnight Special to open their show that same day. That was pretty cool. Week 3 was the Casey Jones episode where we opened the show talking about the famous train conductor who lost his life in a train crash. From this episode, I picked this song from our group as it is one of my favorites from them, about never giving up and moving forward. And since I'll be breaking big rocks into little rocks on Prison Island, I'll have this tune going through my head.

That was Toe by The Devil Makes Three. Week four, I played this lead song, which talked about train robberies, and I tied that into artists doing covers, which basically is musical robbery. So the whole show was covers, except for the first song of this show, the only original song on this show.

0: That was Broken Cowboy by The Dead South. Week 5 started with the Folsom Prison Blues and talked about death row in California. Later in that song set, this track stood out to me.
1: Have you heard my story?

0: That was Water Your Own Yard by Cody Canada and the Departed. Apparently, he had a part-time gig as a landscaper. Anyways, speaking of relationships, ladies, if your men watch football tonight, this is worth a replay.
1: It's the same way watching football on TV. Sometimes you hear women get upset, guys watch too much football. If it upsets you, your man watch too much football, try this, women. Understand the game, sit down and watch it with him. Because most guys know watching football on TV is just a testosterone blowout. Oh, that's stupid. That's the dumbest play I've ever seen him try to run. That's a stupid play. Stupid. What are you yelling about? It was a third and short yardage situation. He went off dive tackle. It was good call. They just ran into an overshifted defense. You mean you understand this? Well, let's see what else is on.
0: Or you could do what I do. I just watch the football game and mute the sound and put on Nothing Set in Concrete. That's a duo that I like. Week 6, the train focus was on both the military and the NFL drafts. But there was a song not related that I dedicated to a friend named Sue. And she's also half of the Train to Nowhere fan club. So I'm going to dedicate and play this song once again. It's one of my favorites from this artist. And I'm going to dedicate it to the other half of the Train to Nowhere fan club. This is for you, Taka.

That was Pony by Casey Chambers, an Australian artist who primarily plays in Australia these days. That song did mention a horse named Jack. I wonder if it was the equestrian type she was singing about. I guess only people and horses named Jack would know. Week 7 was the Willie Nelson Show celebrating Willie's 93rd birthday. This song led off the show.

Boston to the stockyards of Austin, from the Florida sunshine to the New Orleans rain. Now that the rail packs have taken the best train,

That was Railroad Lady by Willie Nelson. Week 8 was a Cinco de Mayo episode. It was everything Mexico. And I love this cover of this Townes Van Zandt song.

That was Poncho and Lefty by Emmy Lou Harris. Her voice is like butter. Week 9 brought us the episode about exploration. We were talking about the Space Lab and also the Lewis and Clark expedition. This song stood out to me the most, delivering a message we all would be wise to follow.

That was Baby Blue by Joan Jett and the Blackhearts. Can you believe, after her career with the Runaways and going solo, 20 major record companies said no to a record deal? Well, she showed them by going independent. Week 11 was the Memorial Day show. That episode, we just played songs from musicians or bands who had band members that served in the military. The interesting thing about this next band is the lead singer did not serve. However, Jason Everman, who briefly played with this band as the second guitar, did serve in the U.S. Army. He also played guitar for a band Mindfunk and bass for Soundgarden. Now, the interesting thing is he joined up with the U.S. Army after his musical career. He was an Army Ranger and Green Beret that served in tours in Iraq and Afghanistan.

That was Where Did You Sleep Last Night by Nirvana. Week 12 was the D-Day episode, celebrating U.S. and allies who stormed the beaches of France in World War II. And we played songs and musicians that had D in their name or the lyrics, title. The song stood out to me as the artist was a senior citizen when he recorded it. This song isn't anything too special, but the guitar play was as good as any 20-year-old could do. Imagine walking into a club in a big city and hearing this song up on stage. And before we get to it, since it's a rather lengthy song, we are KSVR Mount Vernon, KSVU Hamilton Concrete. Stay tuned for the caboose on the second hour.

0: That was Going to the Delta by Kim Simmons and Savoy Brown. Week 13 brought the Schools Out for Summer episode. This song, which came out after my high school days, could have been my high school senior year anthem back in those days.
1: Yeah!

That was Fight for Your Right by the Beastie Boys. And no, my mother did not throw any porno mags because I didn't have any. I may have had a Playboy or two, but it was just for the articles because the teachers said I needed to read more. Week 14 episode was celebrating Canada Day. The lead song on this episode I've heard a million times, But It Never Grows Old.

That was Taking Care of Business by Bachman Turner Overdrive. Week 15 was our 4th of July Independence Day show, all American artists that day. This song stood out because I came upon it by accident when I was looking up another artist. That's the fun part about this show, is finding new songs that you never heard before that you love. I guess it was destiny to make the track list for that show.

shelter for kids and a wife, giving a little of a soul every day, making overtime to keep the wolves away.

That was Keep the Wolves Away by Uncle Lucius. Week 16 was the British Invasion Show, all Brit musicians. The unplugged version of this song I loved.

That was Creep by Radiohead. Week 17 was the show about religion, as several important religious events happened around that show date in history. So I grabbed the most religious song I could find off that playlist.

That was Cigarette Kisses by Whiskey Fever. Well, if the song wasn't too religious, ask Whiskey Fever fans and they'll tell you going to a Whiskey Fever concert was a religious experience. That reminds me of a story years ago when my folks were still around. They were down in Arizona for a short time and we went and visited them. One day, the missus and I said we were going up to Sedona as we had never been there before, and I asked if they wanted to come. My mother asked, "What's up there?" And I said, "Well, it's apparently a place of spiritual significance with rocks and crystals and stuff like that." My mother, a true believer, wasn't really interested in that too, that kind of stuff, so she said no. So when we came back, we had pictures of Sedona, and one was of the missus and I in a beautiful restaurant with wall-to-wall windows with red rocks of Sedona in the background. My mother looked at me in disgust and said, "A religious experience, huh?" We laughed, and any time we talked after that and I had told her I'd had a good time doing some, I said, it was a religious experience. Well, week 18 was the train's tribute to Skagit Valley Hospital and the medical workers in general. And this song I liked off that track list.

That was Medicine Man by Band of Heathens. Week 19 was one of my favorite shows to prepare. It was about the USS Indianapolis, which was sunk in World War II as one of the biggest U.S. naval disasters in our history. A story, though, of true courage by those on board the ship. This song I found I'd never heard before, but it fit perfectly with the narrative.

That was Kamikaze by the Logan Ryan Band. Week 20 was the tribute show for Jack and Jeremy, the DJs on the show Nothing Set in Concrete on KSVU, which is on tonight at 6 p.m. I believe we were celebrating about 30 years on the air for them, or something like that. This country song I'd never heard before, it cracked me up, so it made the track list.

0: That was Just Good Old Boys by Mo Bandy and Joe Stampley. Week 21 was the Woodstock Show, the three-day concert in upstate New York that happened in August of 1969. This song just felt like Woodstock to me out of all the songs.
1: Hello to all friends of the draft resistance revolution in America. Good evening. I hope it stops raining. One thing about the draft resistance that's different from other movements and revolutions in this country and that we have no enemies. And it's one of the beautiful things about it. And to show that our hearts are in the right place, we'd sing a song for the governor of California, Ronald Reagan. Zap.

That was Drugstore Truck Driving Man by Joan Baez and featuring Jeffrey Shurtleff. Week 22 was the wildfire show to commemorate all the wildland firefighters out there on the front lines. This song I came across I'd never heard before. Can you guess the age of the artist who recorded this?

That was Burned by Grace VanderWaal, who was 13 years old when she recorded that song. Week 23 was the Equal Rights Show, highlighting the right to vote granted by women and Black America's struggle for equality. We also talked about volcanoes, since the biggest eruption ever happened around that day in history. This song I loved in particular because of the piano track in it.

That was Bring It On Home to Me by Sam Cooke. Week 24 was one of the most fun shows of the first half of the year. Savannah Woods showed up with her Train Conductor hat on and her new double album Winds of Change. We were able to play a pretty good chunk of that album. We also learned about Savannah and that she was a radio natural. It was hard for me to single out one song as they were all so good. But here was one I liked a lot.

That was Wish I Could by Savannah Woods. Last week, week 25, was the 9/11 show. There were so many good songs on this track list. However, the lead song to the show I had listened to the most in preparing for the show. Something about this 70-year-old song and purposely detuned guitar spoke to me. And the funny thing is, after that show, I watched a documentary on how Led Zeppelin got together. And Jimmy Page said in that documentary that the first song they ever played together as a band when they got together to practice was this one.

0: That was Train Kept a Rollin', covered by Johnny Burnett. Well, I was going to play the favorite song of all 26 weeks and actually the most favorite of fans of the most favorite requested song on the show, Nothing Set in Concrete, but, you know, I don't know. I can't do it. It just breaks me up every time I play it. So we'll just end the show with the song that started it all 6 months ago, and then hope to see you on October 15th, as long as they let me out of jail. Have a great week, everyone.
1: Here's a song from 1968 from the Blue Matter record. It's called Train to Nowhere.

0: From New York, this is Democracy Now!
1: Right now, you can see all of the worst aspects of America's food system that I wrote about 25 years ago coming to the fore. And I hope it's like a terrible fever that will break.
0: 25 years ago, the investigative journalist Eric Schlosser wrote the landmark book Fast Food Nation, The Dark Side of the All-American Meal. Today, the U.S. food system is under increasing attack as the Trump administration slashes jobs and regulations. At the same time, it's importing 660 million pounds of mystery meat. We'll find out what's behind the mystery. Then we speak to the philosopher Susan Neiman, author of the new book, Call It Evil, Understanding the Trump Era.
2: If killing fishermen and schoolgirls and peacefully protesting demonstrators is not evil, I don't know what is.
0: All that and more coming up. Welcome to Democracy Now!, democracynow.org, The War and Peace Report. I'm Amy Goodman. The United Nations warns at least 9 children were killed and more than 57,000 children have been displaced in Yemen during 2 weeks of fighting between Saudi-backed Yemeni government forces and members of Ansar Allah, also known as the Houthis. On Wednesday, the group released video backing its claims it shot down a Saudi F-15 fighter jet using a surface-to-air missile. This follows hundreds of airstrikes by the Royal Saudi Air Force over the past week. Meanwhile, Reuters reports Trump administration officials met secretly with Houthi representatives at the U.S. Embassy in Oman's capital, Muscat, over the weekend. The Houthis reportedly pledged not to attack U.S. or Israeli vessels and said they're committed to the 2025 ceasefire with the U.S. The Trump administration's decision not to join Saudi attacks in Yemen comes as the Associated Press reports the kingdom is running low on missile interceptors. Saudi officials have reportedly asked France, Pakistan, Egypt, and the United Kingdom to help defend against missiles and drones after the U.S. saw its own stockpiles depleted during the Iran war. President Trump said Wednesday Iranian officials had reached out to the U.S. to negotiate a deal, telling reporters, quote, hopefully we're towards the end of the war, Trump said. There was no confirmation of Trump's claim from Tehran, where just one day earlier, a top official publicly rejected talks unless all of Iran's conditions are met. Since ordering attacks on Iran in February, President Trump has claimed dozens of times the war had been won or was about to end. The Federal Reserve has voted unanimously to hike interest rates for the first time since 2023. Fed Chair Kevin Warsh announced the quarter percentage point increase in the benchmark interest on Wednesday.
3: Inflation is the problem. Stable prices have been the problem for now more than 5.5 years. So what the committee decided to do today was take an action to ensure a timelier return to our price stability objective.
0: Warsh did not directly acknowledge the role the U.S. and Israeli war in Iran played in driving up the cost of energy and other goods and services. He declined to answer questions about how President Trump would react to higher interest rates. Following Warsh's announcement, Trump blasted the Fed as very hostile, very political, and called on it to lower its benchmark interest rate from its current rate of up to 4% to 1% or lower. The price of oil has fallen slightly after surging this week to its highest level since the 2022 energy crisis. Brent crude is trading at about $103 a barrel, following reports Saudi Arabia is offering additional crude shipments via Oman after drone attacks damaged the east-west oil pipeline to the Red Sea. According to estimates by Brown University researchers, the Iran war, along with fallout from Russia's invasion of Ukraine, has cost U.S. consumers an extra $107 billion in fuel spending. On Wednesday, U.S. Energy Secretary Chris Wright acknowledged what he called a short-term problem during a Fox News interview.
4: Yes, this has taken some energy resources out of the marketplace. It is causing a short-term sacrifice for Americans right now. But this is to end Iran's ability to forever drive up energy prices.
0: In the occupied West Bank, Palestinian-American journalist Naha Hamed was arrested by Israeli authorities as she returned from covering Israeli settler attacks in Masafer Yatta. She's a freelance journalist and a drop site news contributor. She was detained near a village in Bethlehem as she and two other Palestinian journalists were returning from reporting for Turkish news outlet TRT. Meanwhile, in Gaza, Palestinians in Gaza City held funerals Wednesday for people who were killed when a bombed-out apartment building collapsed. A relative of the victim said his uncle and his uncle's entire family had been killed.
5: Let the world know that the war has not stopped yet, and the proof is here. They said that construction materials would be allowed in and that Gaza City would be rebuilt, or rather, that caravans would be brought in. But unfortunately, my uncle was killed along with his family, without having a safe place to protect himself and his family.
0: New York Democratic Congress member Gregory Meeks has refused to clear President Trump's $2.8 billion arms sale of 2,000-pound bombs to Israel. Meeks is the top Democrat on the House Foreign Affairs Committee. In a statement, he said, quote, "The Trump administration has not provided sufficient assurances that these weapons will be used by the Netanyahu government in accordance with U.S. law and with appropriate protections for civilians. I therefore will not clear this sale at this time," Meeks said. The sale is funded by foreign military financing, a program in which the U.S. gives Israel taxpayer money that Israel then spends on U.S.-made weapons. Here in New York, an interfaith coalition has unveiled a 330-foot memorial shroud bearing the handwritten names of 20,000 children killed in Israeli attacks on the Gaza Strip since 2023. On Wednesday, groups including Priests Against Genocide, Doctors Against Genocide, and Justice for All presented the Gaza Children's Shroud at the Church Center for the United Nations across from UN headquarters. This comes as the UN General Assembly is currently in session ahead of high-level talks next week, when world leaders will gather for a general debate. At Wednesday's event, Democracy Now! Spoke with Riyad Mansour, the permanent observer of the State of Palestine, to the UN.
6: Losing 20,000-plus children in the Gaza Strip alone through this genocide, this is a huge crime against humanity and against the Palestinian people. And those who are responsible for that crime should be held accountable. In Gaza alone, 1 million Palestinian children who are still alive, they need food, they need humanitarian assistance, they need the evacuation of all of the Israeli army. They need freedom. They need dignity. Palestine has to be free.
0: On Wednesday, the State Department announced it would continue to deny visas to Palestinian officials, including Mahmoud Abbas, the leader of the Palestine Liberation Organization and the Palestinian Authority. Abbas is prevented from attending the annual United Nations General Assembly in New York next week. In Florida, Palestinian human rights attorney Noor Erekat was arrested Tuesday as more than 100 people packed a public budget hearing to oppose plans by Palm Beach County to invest $1 billion in government-backed securities that fund the State of Israel. County commissioners limited public comment to just 1 minute and had sheriff's deputies remove people from the hearing when they spoke out against Israel bonds, claiming bond investments were a policy matter rather than a budget item. The commissioners then declared a recess to clear out even more members of the public. That's when Noor Erekat says she was arrested.
7: They are evicting people for applauding. They are insulting their own constituents. They have shut down what people can talk about. This is a very clear and obvious overturn of any kind of democratic order, even the semblance of democratic order. They want us to leave. This sheriff is now telling us to leave. We are staying. We are staying. You are witnessing an absolute assault on democracy in Palm Beach County in defense of Israel against all of their constituents sitting in the room who oppose genocide and against the slaughter of children.
0: OpenAI has disclosed six more incidents involving what it's calling unexpected or concerning behavior by AI agents. The disclosures announced Wednesday include instances where AI models cheated on tests, covered up mistakes, moved files onto the open internet without permission, and secretly used a makeshift bulletin board to share information with other AI agents. This follows other instances where frontier models self-organized into swarms and engaged in strategic deception, self-preservation, and power-seeking. OpenAI said it was introducing a new framework for tracking, investigating, and disclosing cases of what it calls misalignment, where an AI agent's goals or actions diverge from human intentions, values, or instructions. On Capitol Hill, the House overwhelmingly approved the Ratepayer Protection Act, a bill aimed at shielding customers from soaring electricity costs due to the rapid rollout of AI data centers. Following its passage, the Republican House Speaker, Mike Johnson, canceled votes scheduled for Thursday and adjourned the House until after November's midterm elections. That's despite a letter written by more than 100 House Democrats urging Johnson to cancel the recess in order to craft new legislation on AI safeguards. The House will also avoid voting on articles of impeachment against Defense Secretary Pete Hegseth that were introduced by the Republican Kentucky Congressmember Massey. The Pentagon said Wednesday it had blown up a vessel in the Eastern Pacific after boarding it, abducting its crew and handing them over to Ecuadorian authorities. As in previous boat strikes, U.S. Southern Command provided no evidence to back its claims the vessel was involved in narco trafficking. The Trump administration's claimed at least 65 strikes on boats in the Caribbean and Eastern Pacific since last September, reportedly killing at least 230 people. Amnesty International has condemned the attacks as illegal extrajudicial killings at sea and murder. At The Hague, former Philippines President Rodrigo Duterte appeared in person at the International Criminal Court Wednesday. He's facing three counts of crimes against humanity over his drug war. ICC prosecutors allege Duterte created, funded, and armed death squads that killed as many as 30,000 people in so-called anti-drug operations. This is the mother of one of Duterte's victims.
8: We pray that the ICC judges are wise and will not allow it to drag any longer for our sake. Like me, I'm already getting older. I do not know how long I have in this world. And when that happens, how can I continue fighting for my child?
0: In Indonesia, El Nino weather conditions are driving up temperatures and causing punishing droughts, as Indonesia is facing its most intense wildfire season in 11 years. Respiratory infections caused by hazardous wildfire pollution have more than doubled in just over a week. Volunteers are distributing oxygen cylinders to residents and firefighters. The air has also turned unhealthy in neighboring Singapore and Malaysia. This is Mimi Marlina, a mother of two children battling respiratory problems.
9: My child's health has been affected by this bad air. Her health is declining. She's coughing, has fevers, and runny nose. I'm afraid she will have trouble breathing. We can still hold it off with medicines, but I'm concerned that if this persists, it will lead to worse illnesses.
0: And the Trump administration's moving to gut a key provision of the Endangered Species Act. According to an internal memo obtained by the New York Times, under the memo's reinterpretation, only intentionally harming an animal would break the law. Accidental killings or injuries due to economic activity would not. Andrew Mergen, a law professor at Harvard University, said, quote, "What the administration's proposing to do is take all the force out of what we've all understood the act to mean. Don't kill endangered species." What they seem to be saying in this document is it doesn't matter if you killed an endangered species if you didn't mean to, unquote. 21 attorneys general have filed a lawsuit seeking to block implementation of the new Endangered Species Act rules. And those are some of the headlines. This is Democracy Now!, democracynow.org, The War and Peace Report. Coming up, Eric Schlosser, author of Fast Food Nation, The Dark Side of the All-American Meal. It's 25 years since the book came out. His latest article is headlined, Why Did Trump Order Up 660 Million Pounds of Mystery Meat? Stay with us.

0: Alash Ensemble performing at Brooklyn Folk Festival. This is Democracy Now!, democracynow.org, the War and Peace Report. I'm Amy Goodman.
1: And I'm Nermeen Sheikh. Welcome to our listeners and viewers across the country and around the world. If you buy a T-shirt at Gap, it will have a label that tells you where it was made. That's federal law. The same is true for automobiles, appliances, television sets, every fresh or frozen fruit and vegetable sold at the supermarket. Beef and pork are notable exceptions to these laws. And that may help to explain why President Trump signed a proclamation last month that will allow the duty-free importation of about 660 million pounds of inexpensive beef. If American consumers knew where that beef was coming from, they might not want to eat it. Those are the opening lines of a recent article in the New York Times headlined, Why Did Trump Order Up 660 Million Pounds of Mystery Meat?
0: The piece is written by investigative journalist and author Eric Schlosser. 25 years ago, he wrote the landmark book Fast Food Nation, The Dark Side of the All-American Meal. The 25th anniversary edition of the book is being published next week. Eric, welcome back to Democracy Now! I remember when we had you on 25 years ago this groundbreaking book, Fast Food Nation.
2: Yeah. I'm so sorry to be here talking about it again. I really wish these problems had been solved and that my book was only of antiquarian interest. But it's amazing to me to read the headlines and to look at what's happening right now. And the book is about fast food, but it's really about unchecked corporate power. And when you want to understand why 660 million pounds of some of the least expensive frozen beef that's going to go into fast food hamburgers, and why is that coming to the United States? Just remarkable unchecked corporate power.
0: Well, explain what mystery meat is and how
2: mystery
0: did this
2: meat,
0: come into being?
2: Mystery meat is a colloquial phrase for lean beef trimmings. These are little pieces of frozen beef. The beef that's most likely to be contaminated, taken from the outside of the animal. And it's sort of generic industrial meat that will then be ground into hamburger meat, mainly for fast food restaurants. And President Trump made a proclamation saying that 660 million pounds could be coming into the country. It's quite remarkable that we have this president who talks about America first and is so supported by rural America, but with a stroke of his pen is basically screwing over American ranchers. This beef is most likely coming from Brazil. And in my New York Times article, it's this remarkable coincidence that the day before Trump issued this proclamation, he met with the head of the biggest beef company in the world, JBS. His name is Joesley Batista. He's one of the co-owners. He met with Joesley Batista at the White House, who, you know, Maggie Haberman at the New York Times said is a friend of Melania's. I don't know what that connection is. But he met with Batista. And the next day issued this proclamation bringing in hundreds of millions of pounds of beef, most likely from Brazil. And another really weird coincidence is that the European Union has suspended all imports of beef from Brazil starting the first week of September. And Trump, in allowing these imports into the United States, just so happens the timing is the first week in September. So it smells like a pretty corrupt deal. And the European Union has suspended the import of Brazilian beef for concerns about antibiotic misuse. And this meat is some of the meat most likely to be contaminated. And this company, JBS, I mean, it's quite remarkable that Joesley Batista was meeting with the president of the United States to help determine our agricultural policy when he has confessed to spending over $186 million bribing almost 2,000 legislators in Brazil, including three presidents of Brazil. And I've never met Mr. Batista, but he's clearly a very bright man to be able to bribe three presidents of Brazil and yet be meeting with the president of the United States and helping to determine our agricultural policy. I mean, he may have a great career in American politics.
1: Well, as you also point out, what makes it even more remarkable is that he was long considered persona non grata in the U.S.
2: Yeah.
1: And then, not long after his meeting with Trump in November at the White House, JBS got approval from the Securities and Exchange Commission to be listed on the New York Stock Exchange.
2: You know, the timing is a little different. The largest single donor to Trump's second inauguration was a subsidiary of JBS. They gave $5 million, which is more than any other politician, any other corporation or individual. And remarkably, not long after that donation, JBS got listed on the New York Stock Exchange, which is something the company had sought for years. But a bipartisan group of American senators, including Senator Marco Rubio at the time, was one of the most vocal critics of JBS. The corruption scandal in Brazil involved JBS bribing Brazilian politicians so that JBS could get loans from a state-controlled bank, and it used money from those loans to buy American meatpacking companies.
1: Do you know what is the subsidiary of—
2: The subsidiary of JBS that made the donation was Pilgrim's Pride. But it's all the same company, and it's owned, controlled by these two brothers. But, you know, the real issue here isn't JBS, it isn't President Trump. It's how every sector of the American economy has been taken over by a handful of corporations. And sadly, 25 years ago, I wrote in Fast Food Nation, the great issue, this is a paraphrase, the great issue of the 20th century is basically the challenge to totalitarian systems of power. And the great issue of the 21st century is going to be resistance to unchecked corporate power. And so much attention goes to Trump, and what we really need to be looking at and are the corporations who are benefiting profoundly from all this deregulation, whether it's the oil companies because of the Department of the Interior, the chemical companies because of who runs the EPA, and sadly, the food system now is controlled as never before by a handful of very, very powerful companies. Anyway,
1: let's talk about that. In beef in particular, the four large meat packing companies control, four large meat packing companies control about 85% of the market for beef, whereas in the 1970s, the top four beef companies had only 21%.
2: Right. And if you go back to the 1970s, and there were so many terrible things going on in American society, so I'm not being nostalgic for it, but in the 1970s, we had a competitive market for beef. Americans ate more beef then than they do today. And we had twice as many American ranchers. So the change that has occurred has helped us, a handful of corporations. And, you know, Fast Food Nation paid homage in many ways to Upton Sinclair, because Upton Sinclair wrote The Jungle in 1906, and he wrote about the meatpacking industry because he thought it was a perfect symbol of the monopoly capitalism of his day. And in my book, I paid homage to him by doing the same thing. The whole book is structured to take you to the slaughterhouse. And when Upton Sinclair wrote The Jungle, there was something called the Beef Trust, and it controlled maybe 55 to 60% of the market for beef. So right now, these companies are more powerful than the companies when Upton Sinclair wrote The Jungle. But Woodrow Wilson broke up the Beef Trust, and when you talk about the competitive market we had in the 70s, you know, things can change for the better. And again, I'm so sorry to be here 25 years later and saying so many of the same things I said 25 years ago. But the reason I do it, things don't have to be this way. You know, I mean, there are certain kinds of problems we're really going to have difficulty changing. But strict antitrust enforcement, labor unions, food safety laws, these can really have an impact on our food system and on what we eat.
0: You note that during the past year, China rejected two shipping containers of beef from Uruguay after finding residue of an anti-parasitic drug in the meat, and rejected beef from Argentina reportedly because it tested positive for a banned antibiotic that can cause serious blood disorders. Yeah. Compare that to what's happening in the United States. I mean, there's this phrase, not just MAGA, but MAHA, right? Yeah. Make America healthy again. But can you talk about what you call the erosion of food safety regulations under Health Secretary RFK?
2: Yeah.
0: Robert F.
2: Well,
0: Kennedy
2: firstly,
0: Jr.
2: I've been a critic of the American meatpacking industry for 25 years, and yet I would rather eat American beef produced in this country than eat Brazilian beef. And, you know, one of the things that JBS got in trouble for was bribing the food inspectors in Brazil so that contaminated meat could be sold.
0: What is contaminated meat?
2: Contaminated meat is spoiled meat that's riddled with bacteria. That's how you get sick. And they were using ascorbic acid and other chemicals. This is straight out of Upton Sinclair. So I'm critical of the American meat system, but, you know, if you're going to eat beef, get American beef and get it ground at your local butcher shop. So the FDA is responsible for 80% of the food consumed in the United States. The FDA reports to Bobby Kennedy Jr. That's all you need to know about, is your food safe? I mean, I could spend hours talking about the disgrace of Bobby Kennedy Jr., the unethical qualities of Bobby Kennedy Jr., the routine lies. In the afterword of my book, I write about the infant formula scandal and about, you know, the shutdown of one infant formula plant that led to huge shortages of formula a few years ago. You want to talk about monopoly power? There are two companies that control 80% of the market for infant formula. And
1: here in the U.S.
2: in the United States,
1: globally?
2: In the United States. And the federal government buys more than half of the infant formula. So if we wanted to change the infant formula industry, we could do it in weeks because the taxpayers are paying for it. Anyway, the acting head of the FDA right now has no background in public safety, has no in public health, has no medical training, has no scientific training. He's an attorney who represented the largest infant formula manufacturer in a case involving potentially contaminated formula.
0: This is Kyle Diamantis?
2: Yeah. And that's who, you know, that's who this administration has put in charge of food safety. The USDA is in charge of the safety of our meat. And about a quarter of the USDA employees have been fired.
0: He is Donald Trump Jr.'s hunting companion.
2: The head of the FDA. Now, look, I want to make one thing clear. These food companies don't want people to get sick. I'm not saying they're evil, but they also don't want to be held liable when they do get sick. And if you're not testing, you can't trace, you can't recall contaminated products. So when you dismantle the food safety system, as is happening right now in the United States, you're helping these companies avoid legal liability.
1: Well, you also, you just mentioned earlier that despite all the problems with the food industry in the U.S., you would much prefer to have American beef. But can you tell what is American beef and what is not? Because country of origin labeling on beef used to be mandatory, but it no longer is. And it's been many years since it has not been.
2: And it's amusing because there's all this conversation about the free market. But if you read Adam Smith, a market only works efficiently if there's total information. If consumers have adequate information, then the invisible hand is going to lead them to select the right product. When you get rid of that information, you know, the power leads to the corporation. So all meat had to be labeled from where it came from until 2015. And then the Republican-controlled Congress got rid of country of origin labeling for beef and pork. And what's remarkable is a little more than a year after that, former Speaker of the House John Bonner, who shepherded this legislation, joined a JBS international board. So when you don't have country of label organ, country of origin labeling, a consumer has no idea where this meat is coming from. And two of the major beef companies are Brazilian owned now. And I'm not being anti-Brazil. It's like, if Brazil wants to sell its meat in the United States, put a label on it. Make the best beef there is. You know, I'm actually very libertarian in some ways. If these meatpacking companies want to sell meat full of E. coli and salmonella, put it on the label. Consumers can choose between, you know, pathogen-rich meat or meat that's been, you know, produced cleanly, and then they can cook it, you know?
0: Eric Schlosser, you mentioned Upton Sinclair, who exposed the meatpacking industry and the condition that the workers worked under.
3: Yeah.
0: So let's talk about those workers who feel like they are treated like meat, contaminated meat. I want to go to Jim Pillen. We had this headline a few days ago on Democracy Now!, Nebraska's Republican governor, who publicly backs Trump's ICE raids in Nebraska. More details have emerged of Pillen's multi-million-dollar hog business that employs undocumented workers. The New York Times and the Flatwater Free Press report that over the span of more than a decade, Pillen's company, Pillen Family Farms, has relied on undocumented workers to grow into one of the largest hog producers in the U.S. Despite that, Pillen has often echoed Trump's racist rhetoric about immigrants and a so-called invasion. Talk about the workers in the meatpacking industry.
2: I'm shocked that he would be employing undocumented immigrants. Here's the reality, and here's really why I wrote Fast Food Nation. I wrote Fast Food Nation after I visited the meatpacking towns in the United States. I've been in meatpacking communities in Washington State, Colorado, Nebraska, Texas, and my entry to the food system of America was spending a year with migrant farm workers in California. And I wrote about the exploitation and demonization of immigrant workers in California by the governor at the time, Pete Wilson. He wanted to be president. And he thought that depicting immigrant workers as welfare cheats was going to be his ticket to the White House. The reality is, and I wrote Fast Food Nation because I was stunned to find in the meatpacking plants of the Midwest the same workers. Some of them had worked in strawberry fields in California, now in our industrial workforce. And meatpacking once was a high-paid union job, a higher-paid job than an auto worker. So when Upton Sinclair wrote about the exploitation of immigrants, we solved that problem. If you were a meatpacking worker in the 60s or 70s, you had a solid middle-class life. Your spouse may not have to work. Your kids could go to college. In a very brief period of time, the meatpacking industry recruited immigrants, many of them undocumented, to serve as strike breakers because they would be much easier to exploit. And if there's one message that I have from my work on food, from this book, it's that we are fed by immigrants. If you look at who's working in the fields, harvesting the fruits and vegetables, who's working in the meatpacking plants, who's working on the hog farms, the dairy farms of Vermont, it's recent immigrants, huge numbers of undocumented immigrants in the fast food restaurants behind the counter. And the idea that we are demonizing and terrorizing these hard-working people who feed us, it's an absolute disgrace.
1: And also one thing I wanted to ask, this book came out 25 years ago.
2: Yeah.
1: Has anything changed with respect to the consumption of fast food in the U.S. in these last 25 years?
2: You know, what's really changed is the eating habits of well-educated, upper-middle-class, and wealthy people. There is such an incredible awareness of food now. I mean, I couldn't get a publisher for this book in New York City. And the reason I couldn't get a publisher is that I was told nobody will read a book about food that doesn't have recipes in it. It was one of the last independent publishers in Boston that published this book. And now there are...
0: How many books have you sold since then?
2: I have no idea. I'm very grateful that I'm here with you 25 years later. But there's now a whole literature on food. There's bookshelves of books on our food system. I'm not taking credit for it. I just am so gratified at it. But so we now have two food systems. We have a food system for the well-educated, the wealthy, upper middle class, who are buying sustainable food, organic food, grass-fed beef, watching cooking shows. And then you have a food system for working people and the poor. It's this food system. It's the fast food industrial system. And, you know, the reason that I'm still talking about this is that it's entirely possible for us to have a food system that provides healthy food for everybody. One of the things that we don't talk about are the ways in which the external costs of the industrial food system are imposed on us. And since this book came out, there's a whole new field of economics called true cost accounting. What's the real cost of what we're doing? And in the food system, you add up the cost of obesity, food safety, the poverty of food workers, et cetera, et cetera. And, you know, one of my goals is to make the real cost of this industrial food appear on the menu. And, you know, if we're going to give government subsidies shouldn't be going to soybean and corn farmers in the Midwest to grow animal feed. I mean, 100 million acres are devoted to corn in this country. That's the size of California. And of that 100 million acres, maybe 350,000 go to the kind of corn that we eat, you know, sweet corn or canned corn. The rest of it is going to, anyway, I don't want to speak for 3 hours, but I'm hopeful that this system could be changed. And the one thing I give Bobby Kennedy Jr. credit for, and, you know, a broken clock is right twice a day, is that he had the crazy nerve to talk about the problems with our food system in a way that only a handful of other politicians were willing to do. And he did it for very selfish political reasons. But there's an underlying popular opinion to change our food system, and that's what Maha has shown.
0: Eric, before you go, I want to ask you about the notorious former ICE jail in Florida, in the Everglades. You wrote a piece in The Atlantic headlined, "The Alligator Alcatraz Boondoggle." Yeah. So earlier this week, the Department of Homeland Security's internal watchdog revealed immigrants jailed at Alligator Alcatraz were held in outdoor metal cages that were no bigger than a phone booth. At least 79 immigrants were caged this way, which DHS called calming areas. They were caged for several minutes, up to nearly 2 hours. Investigators also found Alligator Alcatraz did not comply with standards related to medical care, food quality, personal hygiene, recreation. The jail eventually shut down after legal challenges and scrutiny over its abuse and inhumane conditions. Why did you shift to focus on Alligator Alcatraz, and what should we know about it today?
2: My next book is on prisons in America. I've been going into prisons in this country since the early 1990s. And unfortunately, President Trump has given me a concluding chapter of the book, which is the outrageous, unconscionable arrest and detention of immigrants in this country who are being completely brutalized. If you know, I've gone into maximum security prisons that are terrible. And it costs about $50,000, $70,000, $80,000 a year to house someone in a maximum security prison, maybe $100,000. The immigrants at Alligator Alcatraz had been sent there for civil violations, not criminal violations. And the state of Florida and the American taxpayers were paying $1 million a year per detainee to be held in the most brutal conditions that you will not find in most maximum security prisons. And I wrote that article for The Atlantic on Alligator Alcatraz to provide a roadmap for a Democratic Congress to investigate where that money went. I'm an investigative reporter. I could not find out the name of the warden of Alligator Alcatraz. It was being run by a private corporation with no background in corrections. It looks like they were friends of the governor of Florida who were earning a fortune off of exploiting and brutalizing immigrants who were there for a civil, you know, not even, they hadn't even been convicted of a crime. So my hope is that we will get a full federal investigation, not only of the human rights violations that occurred at Alligator Alcatraz, but follow the money. Who made a fortune off of this? I mean, the only prison that the United States runs that spends more money per detainee is Guantanamo. And the idea that we were subjecting busboys, landscapers, people who'd been in the United States for decades and committed no crime to the kind of brutality that we saw at Guantanamo when Guantanamo first opened, it's a shameful episode in American history, and it needs to be fully investigated by Congress.
0: Eric Schlosser, congratulations on your work. Investigative journalist, author of several books, including Fast Food Nation, The Dark Side of the All-American Meal. The 25th anniversary edition of the book is being published next week. We'll link to all of your recent articles. Coming up, philosopher Susan Neiman, author of the new book, Call It Evil, Understanding the Trump Era. Stay with us.

0: Bad Attitude by Christina Vane, performing at the Brooklyn Folk Festival. This is Democracy Now!, democracynow.org, The War and Peace Report. I'm Amy Goodman with Nermeen Sheikh.
1: We end today's show with the philosopher Susan Neiman. In recent years, she has written extensively on politics in Germany and the United States. In 2019, she published the book Learning from the Germans, Race and the Memory of Evil. The book examines how Germany has confronted the evils of Nazism.
0: Susan Neiman's latest book is also about the concept of evil. It's titled Call It Evil, Understanding the Trump Era. Susan Neiman is a director emerita of the Einstein Forum in Potsdam, Germany, but she's joining us here in New York. Before we talk about your new book, I want to ask about what's happening in Germany, where you just left coming here. You're going to be teaching at New York University, NYU. You lived in Germany for 30 years.
2: Well, 30 years, yes.
0: German far-right party, AfD, recently won nearly 44% of the vote in the East German state of Saxony-Anhalt. It was the strongest showing by a far-right party since in the German election since the Nazi era. Can you talk about the significance of this? I mean, many in Germany are reeling at this point, but it's not known. As you know, we're very insulated in the United States when it comes to getting news from outside the United States. What's actually happened?
3: I don't know yet. In fact, I was just asked yesterday to write a piece for Le Monde on exactly that question. And I said, I'm not going to say anything in for another week, because we have two other big state elections coming on Sunday, which are actually represent many more people than Saxony-Anhalt. In particular, the Berlin election, where it looks as if we may get a Turkish woman whose parents went into exile from Turkey because they were socialists, who has tried as much as possible to base her campaign on Zoran Mamdani's. In fact, the Linke, the left party, has quoted Leonard Cohen saying, first we take Manhattan, then we take Berlin. Okay? So it would be a completely different result, also representing a much larger state of people. Germany has about Berlin has about 3.5 million people. It's also the capital. Sachsen-Anhalt has about 2 million. I don't want to play it down. It's deeply concerning that the AfD got so many voters.
0: What has changed in this last half century? I'd be way beyond that.
3: Yeah. So look, part of it is the other parties are just awful. They are incapable. In fact, the almost funny thing, I mentioned Mamdani at a book talk I gave just before I left Germany. Somebody said to me, well, you've confirmed our worst fears about America. Is there any hope? And I said, yeah. We have a fantastic mayor of New York who's inspired a lot of other candidates. And the man said to me, you know, we Germans are very afraid of charisma. That's true. And that's one of the wrong lessons they learned from their history. What's changed is that the other parties don't, possibly the left, have a real program that they're able to communicate. What's changed is also one has to understand Sachsen-Anhalt is a state in East Germany. Now, one of the West German myths about East Germany is, oh, well, the reason why there are proportionally larger numbers of people voting for a far-right party is they never learned anything about democracy because they lived in a totalitarian system.

0: is East German. The rest of it are West Germans who have come to East Germany. So there's a lot of resentment, understandably, and a lot of desire for change. There is racism. There is, there's racism everywhere. But I'm not convinced yet that it's a sign of where Germany is going, okay?
1: So let's go from what you said about the left in Germany taking inspiration from Zohran Mamdani and then go to your book, these extremes of the political spectrum that are now in evidence in the U.S. Unfortunately, one of them is more powerful than the other. So talk about this book, why you wrote it, Call It Evil, Understanding the Trump Era.
0: I read it because, first of all, I was astonished by the number of people who didn't need to, who have quickly capitulated in the second Trump administration. Okay, I always thought the point of having more money than any family could possibly spend on luxury in a lifetime, I thought that the point of having that kind of money was being able to say no. And it's apparently not. I mean, that Google changed its maps to Lake America was for me. thank you.
2: From Lake Ontario.
0: Yeah. Thank you for that expression. It's a trivial kowtow, but it's fairly unbelievable, I think. Okay. But what struck me that may explain both the capitulation and the election of the second Trump administration is the uneasiness that so many people on the left have with moral language. People worry that it's religiously tinged. If they're secular, it's not. This is something I know something about, having written
2: a moral philosopher.
0: Yeah. And having written a book 25 years ago called Evil in Modern Thought. So I know something about the history. Moral concepts come before religious concepts in every culture. Okay. Religion is a way to express certain moral concepts. It's an attempt to solve certain moral problems. But the initial feeling of evil, you can call it a sense of injustice, is something that children have in every culture. And according to some researchers, even primates and other higher animals like elephants, okay? So it's not a religious term, although religious people tend to feel more comfortable with moral language. People worry that it's polarizing, that it's demonizing. And by that worry, we leave the strongest weapons we have in the language in the hands of people who are least responsible in using them.
1: So let's go, actually, to senior White House aide Stephen Miller speaking to CNN earlier this year.
3: We live in a world in which you can talk all you want about international niceties and everything else, but we live in a world, in the real world, Jake, that is governed by strength, that is governed by force, that is governed by power. These are the iron laws of the world.
1: So that's Stephen Miller, Susan Neiman, your response to that and what that shows about the entire political conversation here under the Trump administration.
0: Stephen Miller is echoing two sources. I don't know if he knows it. One is the Nazi legal theorist Carl Schmitt, but the other is something that goes back to the ancient Greeks. And it's about the Athenians defending a genocide, okay? The Athenians committed a genocide on the island of Melos, okay, because the Miletians would not bow to their superior power, okay? So that's the first time you see that argument in history. I have no idea whether Stephen Miller knows that. What's more disturbing is the fact that he's stating that as the iron law of the world. And unfortunately, that is what many people today believe, okay, that self-interest and interest in power is the only

0: only thing that motivates human beings to action, and we'd better just face it. Now, this is a philosophical idea, okay? People treat it as a fact. It's a philosophical idea. It's a piece of ideology. And it's a piece of ideology that we have been trained for a good century, or a bad century, if you like, a good century to accept as fact. And what my book does is talk about the ways in which, through misinterpretations of both Adam Smith and Charles Darwin, mixed in the late 20th century with a little bit of Michel Foucault, how those ideas got into the water stream. You don't have to have read any of those people to read them in the media, to hear them on television, but they are ideologies that are every bit as strong as any other totalitarian ideology.
1: But you, so I just want to ask you, because you do talk about this in the book. What do you think explains the fact that a large portion, a significant portion of the American population electorate voted for Trump in the second term?
0: Because although we could see the immorality in the first term and the tendencies towards fascism, I don't think that's too strong an expression. We're so convinced that moral concepts are for suckers, as he would say, or as Stephen Miller would say, you know, they're niceties that don't actually make a difference in the world, that people threw up their hands and were unable to condemn what was actually going on in a shocking kind of way. Many of us have been shocked. We talk about the contempt for the rule of law that we already saw to some extent in the first administration. We're seeing even more blatantly now. What we forget is the rule of law depends on people having a commitment to abide by the rule of law, even when a legal decision goes against you. Okay? That is a moral commitment. And James Madison knew that. He said the best constitution in the world, he didn't put it that way, he said no constitution can protect a people without any virtue. Now, the founding fathers were less anxious about using moral language than we have become. We need to get more comfortable with it if we're going to understand exactly how we've been affected. Maybe brainwashed is the appropriate term, by the idea that morality is for losers, suckers, fools, or it's a form of hype that is attempting to convince people, fool people, into accepting forms of power that we don't. And we saw that, frankly, in the George W. Bush administration, his use of words like moral clarity for a war that was neither moral nor clear is, I think, something that prepared us to think when politicians use moral language, they're trying to pull the wool over our faces.
2: Well, the book is fascinating. It's called Call It Evil: Understanding the Trump Era. It's by Susan Neiman, Director Emerita of the Einstein Forum in Potsdam, Germany, philosopher and author of many books. Fascinating book. That does it for our show. Tonight, I'll be back in Bayshore, New York, where I grew up and went to high school. They'll be showing Steal the Story, Please! At the Bolton Center. I'll be there with the director of the film, Tia Lesson, and producer, Karen Sprook. You can go to our website for more details. Then next Tuesday, here in New York at the IFC Center. Then to Copenhagen, London, and Berlin. I'm Amy Goodman with Nermeen Sheikh.
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6: A leading champion of international feminism passed away September 5, 2026, at age 85. From the Wings Archive, 1995, here's a very lively recording of Robin Morgan.

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1: Feminism is not about a share of the pie the way the pie is currently baked. It is, in fact, about tossing out a toxic, poisonous pie altogether and baking it from scratch.
2: One of the most international of U.S. feminists is Robin Morgan, a well-known poet, political theorist, and activist. In the 1970s, Morgan edited the book of essays Sisterhood is Powerful. In the 1980s, she edited the Encyclopedia of World Women, Sisterhood is Global. In the early 1990s, she was the first editor-in-chief of the no-advertising version of Ms. Magazine, and she is now its international consulting editor. On April 6, 1995, Robin Morgan spoke at the University of Texas about some of her experiences with the global women's movement.
1: When you hear about farmers in Africa, you should know that 80% of the farmers on the African continent are women. The word for farmer in certain African languages is synonymous with woman. When you hear about Rwanda, and you may now already finally know this about Bosnia-Herzegovina, Croatia, but when you hear about Rwanda, when you hear about Somalia, when you hear about Yemen, you do not hear about the women's peace movements in those countries, and they are feminist movements. You do not hear about a march that had taken place once a month in the middle of atrocities so extraordinary that they probably will be what the decade of the 90s in history are most hideously remembered for. In the middle of that anguish, Hutu and Tutsi women marched together, arm in arm. At the height of the Gulf War, your newspapers did not report this, at the height of the Gulf War, when the Palestinian and Israeli peace activists, we're talking about the good folks, real peace activists, stopped speaking to each other, the men, because they took different sides in terms of Iraq. The Palestinian and the Israeli women marched arm in arm and were gassed, but not by Scud missiles, by the Israeli occupying authority. And today, in fact, the major democratic energy in the Palestinian movement is female and, in fact, feminist. For a very long time, for at least last time that I was there was already 5 years ago in the camps, the Palestinian women have been working on draft legislation to have in place, by the time the new state is formed, everybody on both sides knows that there will be a two-state solution. They've known this for quite some time. So that this draft legislation will be ready to move right into place so that Palestinian women can come in under secular law and not under Sharia law. This will be the first time that anywhere in the Arab world that this will be the case. So they are very conscious that there will be enormous pressure put by other Arab governments on the Palestinian government not to set a precedent. For that matter, there will be pressure put by the Israeli government because women in the wonderful free, you always see pictures of the Sabras and women on tanks and women with guns and free Israeli women. But you're not told, between the lines, behind the headlines, that all of the issues that very specifically impact on women, notice I do not say women's issues because all issues are women's issues, but issues that specifically in terms of law impact on women, marriage, divorce,